Just a wonderful sound, this one. The Montreux Jazz Festival, 1975. Johnny Griffin, tenor sax office, and very good company. Dizzy Gillespie there. Tommy Flanagan on piano. Milt Jackson vibes, of course, and bass playing of Niels Henning Orsted Pedersen. It's a great old standard too, isn't it? What's New? Remembering the man, Mr. Johnny Griffin. Feature a track now from a singer that not many people knew. He was an enormously powerful singer. Originally, he was a member of a group from the 50s, singing group from the 1950s, The Ravens. Later on, he sang and recorded with Dizzy Gillespie in the mid-1950s, 1956, 1957. Very powerful voice. And then he just...

All the Here Today, Gone Tomorrow sounds of Mr. Austin Cromer. And I wish I knew. I wish. From New York, this is Jazz Nice and Easy, serving Australia with laid-back sounds designed with only you in mind. Restful sounds to ease you in or ease you out of that rather harried day. In Manhattan, I'm Tom Parker. It's time for our special of the week, Sound Trilogy. Three tracks of that special guest or a musical theme.

sure the whole town's talking about the Jones Boys, and why not? As there have been many, many of those Jones Boys that made jazz sparkle and shine. Joe Jones, Jimmy Jones, Jonah Jones, Quincy Jones, just to name just four out of what jazz claims to having around 100 Jones musicians out there spreading the good word. Our trilogy stays with the family of Jones, three brothers in jazz, each a star in his own right. There's the brother Elvin Jones, one of the great drummers of the post-bop era, a hugely successful life in jazz, leading his own trio, or his larger band, the Elvin Jones Jazz Musician. 1960 through 65 saw Elvin Jones featured on a bunch of John Coltrane classic albums, A Love Supreme, Essential, Live at Birdland, and My Favourite Things. Oh, indeed, the whole town's talking about that Jones boy. Elvin Jones.

Charlie Parker's composition, Anthropology, the big band of Alvin Jones. A moderate modernist, beautiful touch combined with exquisite taste. Older brother Hank Jones was a beacon of gentle authority, genuine modesty, and jazz grace at the keyboard. Oldest brother to Thad and Alvin, Hank Jones epitomized balance, consistency, flexibility. Elegant was the word used when it came to the man and his piano play. Whether it be working together alongside Coleman

Hank Jones was the accompanist for Ella Fitzgerald from 1948 through 1953. A musical cornerstone within CBS, working behind all things such as the Ed Sullivan Show, remaining with them for some 17 years. Throughout his group, called the Great Jazz Trio, with Ron Carter and Tony Williams, excelled both live and on record. Indeed, he was the true gentleman of jazz. Hank Jones.

that played, and still does, every Monday night at Manhattan's Village Vanguard. Thad Jones, 13 years on, took off for Denmark, conducting, arranging, later, of course, prior to his passing. He ran the Basie Band after Count Basie had passed away. He too left the world of jazz, 1986. Thad Jones was 63. Thad Jones also happened to write jazz composition. Oh, that Jones boy. That Jones boy.

Easy to Love. The piano playing Hank Jones. He was a favorite trumpet player of Charles Mingus, Count Basie too. He was with Basie for some 10 years. 1965, Thad Jones joined up together with the drummer Mel Lewis, and the formation of that vanguard jazz orchestra

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Alvin, the drummer. Hank, the piano player. And the trumpeter, Mr. Thad Jones. Also a composer of note. Oh, the whole town's talking about those Jones boys. And that's our sound trilogy of the week.

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Doctor, the good doctor, Lonnie Smith on Hammond B3 organ, Ronnie Cooper on baritone sax, Idris Muhammad drums, and the man of the hour on guitar, Bobby Broom. His album was called Modern Man, and listened, of course, to a great old track. It's a goodie too, isn't it? Old Devil Moon. Bobby Broom. New York Voices.

Well, we have Duke Ellington to thank for Love You Madly, his composition. It's a good one too, isn't it? And what about that group? Aren't they the best? You bet your life. That's the New York Voices. New York Voices. And Love You. Love You Madly.

Nice way to close out our program this week. Sounds of Sonny Stitt on tenor and alto throughout this album. Richie Cole on alto sax. John Handy on tenor. Whole bunch of guys there. Cedar Walton on piano. Herbie Lewis, the bass player. Billy Higgins on drums. And the vibes of Bobby Hutcherson. What a lineup. From the days of in San Francisco, of good old days, where there was a club there called the Keystone Corner. Sounds of Sonny Stitt.

From New York, Jazz Nice and Easy is produced in studios in Manhattan, New York City, and heard nationally across Australia on the Community Radio Network. Well, that old clock on the wall says we're out of here. It's time to close out our little soiree. Let's do it again next week. Same time. Same place. Oh, I'll see you here. In New York, I'm Tom Parker.

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And here it is.

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Bubba went down to Georgia. He was looking for a soul to steal. 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When he came across this young man sawing on a fiddle and playing it hot, and the devil jumped up on a hickory stump and said, "Boy, let me tell you what. I guess you didn't know it, but I'm a fiddle player too. 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

Hey everyone, thank you for joining me. You're here on the Purple Duck with Fran. Had a few weeks off and hope you've all been having fun and enjoying yourself. Starting off today with a bit of Bob Dylan, Tangled Up in Blue and Shelter from the Storm. Enjoy.

'Twas in another lifetime, one of toil and blood, when blackness was a virtue, the road was full of mud. I came in from the wilderness, a creature void of form. Come in, she said, I'll give you shelter from the storm. And if I pass this way again, you can rest assured I'll always do my best for her, on that I give my word. In a world of steel-eyed death and men who are fighting to be warm, come in, she said, I'll give ya shelter from the storm. Not a word was spoke between us, there was a little risk involved. Everything up to that point had been left unresolved. Try imagining a place where it's always safe and warm.

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Yeah, the models, Ahi in Motion, and before that, Ben Harper and the Innocent Criminals, The Woman in You, and Steal My Kisses. And you're with Fran on the Purple Duck, 93.7 Edge FM. Let's have some Cat Stevens, Wild World, and Longer Boats.

Well, life on the farm is kind of laid back. 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

Ah, yeah, David Bowie, Oh You Pretty Things, and Life on Mars. And before that, John Denver, Thank God I'm a Country Boy, and Leaving on a Jet Plane. 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Next up for you, let's have Nick Cave and the Bad Seeds, I Had a Dream, Joe, and Christina, The Astonishing.

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some of y'all never been down south too much. I'm gonna tell you a little bit about this so that you understand what I'm talking about. Down there we have a plant that grows out in the woods and the fields. Looks something like a turnip green. Nearby call it poke salad. Poke salad. Used to know a girl lived down there and she'd go out in the evenings and pick her a mess of it. Carry it home and cook it for supper. Cause that's about all they had to eat. They did all right.

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Now, Tony Joe White, Wichita Lineman and Poke Salad Annie. Before that, John Lennon, Nobody Told Me and Whatever Gets You Through the Night, and started off that set with Creedence. Sunday Never Comes and I Put a Spell on You. Now, gig guide for this week. I'm going to read that out after this next track. Let you know what's going on here in the beautiful Bega Valley. So pens and papers ready, guys. And let's have a listen to Patti Smith, Smells Like Teen Spirit.

Yeah, Patti Smith. Great, great song. And gig guide for this week. Today, Thursday 27th, we've got music in Kitty's Bar at the Club Sapphire, 6 p.m. till 9 for free. And it's actually Gary Carson-Jones, so get on down if you can. Tomorrow, Friday the 28th, we've got One Louder at Club Malua in Malua Bay, 7:30. 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And Boot Scoot Line Dance Party at Drift in Tathra, 3 p.m. Full menu is on there from 5, so sounds like a bit of fun. For Sunday the 30th, we've got Ashbajaya at Bermagui Beach Hotel, 1 p.m. Benji and the Saltwater Sound System at Tathra Hotel, 3:30. Alice and Gabe at Drift, Tathra, 5:30. And finally, Strut at the Longstocking Brewery, 1 p.m. till about 4. Yeah, so get down, out and about, and enjoy all of our wonderful stuff going on, music and everything else here in the Bega Valley. Let's have some Rolling Stones, Sway, and Wild Horses.

Yeah, Rolling Stones, Can't You Hear Me Knockin', Wild Horses and Sway. And just bear with me, we have had some technical issues here today. Yeah, anyway, that's about it for the show. Thank you for joining me. You've been with Fran on the Purple Duck. We'll be back next week, 3 till 5-ish. Hang about. Matt will be here soon on at 5:30 today. Great music always. And I'll leave you today with Chris Wilson, Too Many Hearts, and have a good week. Look after yourselves.

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We kicked off the bracket tonight with Rufus Thomas and Do the Funky Chicken. And we backed it up with Guess Who? I know it sounded like the Jackson 5, but that was the Osmonds, Cole kicking it live. That's right, the Osmonds. Who's playing the Osmonds in 2026? Edge FM, that's who. Great track, One Bad Apple. Maybe the only track worth listening to, but it's a ripper. Osmonds. Here's a curious little track that a mate of mine put me onto by John Paul Young, the Love Is in the Air guy. It's called Bad Side of the Street. It comes out in 1977, presumably after his Love Is in the Air success. It's a great dance song. It's a great disco song. Here's John Paul Young with Bad Side of the Street right here on the Shifting Sands. Bad Side of the City. Sorry, Bad Side of the City. Get it right, dude.

Man, what a fade out that was. Them dudes decided to stop playing. That was ZZ Top with Cheap Sunglasses from their Deguello album, 1979. Before that, we had Australia's own John Paul Young with Bad Side of the City. John Paul Young, that was funky ass. Let's hear it for John Paul Young. Of course, R.I.P. Dolly Parton. I don't have any Dolly Parton to play tonight. Didn't have any ready. But if you're in the mood for some Dolly Parton, I really recommend her Little Sparrow album from the early 2000s. That was a groovy jam. Sad and poignant. R.I.P. Miss Parton, thank you very much for being on our planet. Hey, it's time to get out of the 70s and have a look at what's happening in the 80s, because, you know, it's 2026. I love this song. It's Gary Numan, Music for Chameleons, right here on the Shifting Sands 93.7.

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The name of my little radio show is The Shifting Sands. Thank you very much for your company this Thursday night. We started that bracket off with Gary Newman, the bloke from The Cars. The song, that is. And he gave us music for Chameleons. And then we had Talking Heads, Cross-Eyed and Painless from their Remain in Light album. Tina Weymouth on the bass, a funky, funky lady. And then we just finished off with, bear with me, I'll attempt their name, Felfebenhein. And their song was called Ja Es Goran. Now, despite the stereotypes, some funky, funky music comes out of Germany. Some real funk coming out of Germany with those guys. Felfarben. You want to check them out. These guys have got it too. They're from England. They're called Gang of Four. There's a short little ditty called Paralyzed. Some real dark grooves coming your way tonight on the show, ladies and gentlemen.

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Wealth is for the one that wants it. Paradise, if you can earn it,

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What I wanted now seems just a waste of time. I can't make out what has gone wrong.

Hey, how often do you hear that jam? That was the Dead Milkmen with Sri Lanka Sex Hotel from their Beezle Bubba album. And before that we had the Minuteman with some shit from an old notebook from their Double Nickels on a Dime album. Hey, I want you to check this next band out. They're pretty challenging, but also kind of funky as well. I just come across them. They're called The Pop Group. There's a generic name, but they ain't got a generic sound. Here's The Pop Group with Thief of Fire, right here on The Shifting Sands.

Right about now, you're tuned into the Shifting Sands, but right about now, it's time for me to say sayonara, sucker. We just heard B.A.D., Big Audio Dynamite, only the band The Clash could have become. They gave us Limbo the Law. Man, they're a great band, Big Audio Dynamite. The more I dig into them, the more I shall receive. And before that, we had Bush Tetras. Bush Tetras. They gave us You Can't Be Funky, and of course the bracket was set up by the pop group Pa, and they gave us Thief of Fire. And I've got to say, this backing track's perfect to rumble. That's why we're calling out to all young Big Valley bands. That's right, if you're under 25 years and old or young, get your ass on stage, perform for Bega at the fabulous Streetlight Festival for 2026. 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So we need the best young bands to participate for cash prizes and amazing exposure. September 25, right in the heart of Bega Town, we got a cold G, that's right, $1,000 to chuck your way if you rock it right. Three judges, cash prizes, giving you the chance to play on a massive stage in front of a massive crew right before the main musical act hits the stage on December 25th. Like I says, I'm a realist and I know nobody under the age of 92 listens to my show, but perhaps you know a young person. Tell them to get in touch with the station. It's going to be a jam. Thank you very much for your company. I appreciate it. I've got a jet because I'm running overtime. But I'll be back next week in the hot seat. Good night.

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1: Not new to me. We're always about educating people and, you know, into violence themselves. We try to stop people antagonising people. You know what they're like. So you don't go pushing it. And, you know, education is the answer to all that sort of stuff.
2: Yeah.
1: And the truth.
2: And you know, are you following what's happening with the racism inquiry and what are you sort of hoping to hear come out of it, or what are you, you know, hoping that it achieves?
1: No, not really. I'm not really that interested in it. You know, you have a look at the 1975 Race Discrimination Act. You know, Australia regularly suspends that act when they want to deal with Aboriginal people.
2: Yeah, considering the Northern Territory intervention.
1: Yeah, that's one
2: example. One big example, yeah.
1: There's a few other examples of that. You know, that's, you know, how come they're allowed to get away with suspending an international law like that? And what do they expect is going to happen? You know, it gives everyone a license in this country to be racist for a start. And not to mention the Genocide Convention. You know, why isn't that a law in this country? Why, you know, have they dealt with that? You know, you got a license. Australia's a bastion of white supremacy, ever was. And it's out of sight, out of mind from the rest of the world and getting away with all sorts of things. And it's chronically racist. It's been that since the get-go. They were racist before they got here. They knew what they were going to do to our people. And they can continue to do it. So it's got to be more than, you know, the police investigating the police. You know what I mean?
2: Yeah.
1: Or the system itself, because it's the system that's racist. It needs fundamental overhaul. Yeah. It needs to be, the international community needs to take it on, like South Africa, part of it.
2: Yeah. Now, when, you know, we have you have the non-Indigenous people come to Camp Sovereignty and, you know, try and attack the place and attack the people that are there. Does that, I assume it probably doesn't discourage you guys. Would it make you feel as though you have to sort of, I guess it motivates you more to continue doing what you're doing to try and change the attitudes?
1: Yeah, no, it's not going to phase in any way, shape or form. We have a lot of non-Aboriginal support, as you can imagine, Dan. Here in the southern states, you know, we're very rare on the ground down here. Like, we're basically being exterminated, like Tasmania, Victoria, and other places along the east coast. You know, we live with non-Aboriginal people. No, a lot of non-Aboriginal. A lot of non-Aboriginal are my friends. And we get along quite well. You know, so the answer's there too, you know, educating people. And I think we have the numbers, actually. Yeah. There's a lot of good people. So I'll work with that. And, you know, sooner or later, you know, it'll be brought undone for what it is, this country.
2: Yeah. Now, lastly, Uncle Robbie, is there, you know, a thought or some advice you would want to share with the listeners?
1: Just never give up. Our struggle, you know, we've got a lot to offer this. You know, this is our country. For a start, never forget that, and think about what's happened to our ancestors. Always think about what it's going to be like for our children's children if we don't fight. And this sacred land, you know, it's worth fighting for. Everything about it, it's so beautiful, and all the people across this country are beautiful too. And so it's all worth fighting for, you know. This 200 years is just an episode in our 100,000-year history here. So it's worth fighting for. Don't ever give up.
2: Yeah.
1: What, you know, like Sarah and all that, you know.
2: Yeah, and that's some pretty important advice there. So, Uncle Robbie, thank you very much for, you know, jumping on and having this little chat.
1: No worries, Jody. Thank you.
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That's a bit of Iconics with Stand Up here on Our Voices. And before that, you heard the interview with Uncle Robbie Thorpe talking about what's happening at Camp Sovereignty and, you know, the fact that they're going to continue to, you know, stand up and I guess not be frightened off by the things that have been happening over there. Now, I want to jump in and talk about the Yirrkala Bark petition. Because the this month, I guess, commemorates the anniversary of that being created and handed in. Back in 1963, the Yolngu leaders sent petition to the Australian Parliament. This was, a very important document. It was written in English, Yolngu languages and some traditional bark paintings. It represented the clan's relationships to country. Now, they made this petition because the government were actually taking part of the land for bauxite mining, and they weren't happy about this. They wanted to protect the country, wanted to protect sacred sites that were there. They created this petition and put it to the Australian Parliament. At first, it was not originally acknowledged, but it did sort of, lead the way to creating a select committee of the grievances of Yirrkala Aborigines. The committee, they investigated their concerns. They recommended protecting sacred sites, providing compensation and monitoring mining projects. But mining continued, this committee was there to oversee and look at what was happening and hear what the people wanted to say. And the Yolngu people also pursued their rights in the courts later on. I'm just trying to think, what else can I share about the it was, you know, they say it was a landmark Australian, you know, Indigenous rights, land rights movement issue that happened back in the day. So I just wanted to make sure people were thinking about that, because, you know, this month is when it was done, back in 1963, which was, so long ago. But as I said, it was a very, very important document and a very important moment where, you know, people were actually, you know, standing up and speaking out on, you know, issues that were going on and saying they wanted to protect their country. And it led to other things, as you heard. But I'm going to go back into some music, and soon you'll be hearing the interview with Renee Isaacs Guthridge talking about the racism inquiry. Oh my goodness, my tongue is going crazy today. But look, here's a little bit of Guthy Yindi and Gavin Campbell with Baker Boy and Treaty.

as of 25 years ago, treaty. And still, we are waiting for a treaty.

0: You're listening to Our Voices with me, Jodie Ryder, and on the line right now I have Renee. How are you doing today, Renee?
1: I'm good, thank you. Jodie, how are you?
0: I'm fine, thanks. Now, I'll get you to let everybody know exactly where you're from and who's your mob.
1: Yeah, so Kyan on the Court. Hi, everyone. My name is Renee Isaac Guthridge, and I have connections across the Noongar Nation along with the Yamatji Nation as well. So I won't mention them all because we'll be here all day, but and they're through my mum.
0: Yeah.
1: So through Isaac's mob primarily, Baron, connections to Councillor, Yugal. Oh,
0: yeah.
1: Gosh, Dinah, it goes on.
0: Yeah, and they're all big families too, which is another thing. Now, I want to have a chat about the racism inquiry because you actually took part when it was in Boorloo. So firstly, you know, let us know, what was it like? What was the feeling like at the inquiry?
1: Yeah, sure. Look, I submitted a response in regard to my experience on Invasion Day on the 26th of Jan at Boorloo in Forest Chase. And I thought I just wanted to put it on public record as part of that whole process. And so during, I guess, their review of the document or the submissions that were received, they invited me to come to the hearing in Perth, which was unexpected, but obviously more than happy to, I guess, have another voice heard. It was a small day, I believe, so I don't think there was as many people as that they were anticipating to hear from, in particularly from government. But there was definitely quite a few mob speaking, which was good. And we had people, obviously, like Senator Lydia Thorpe, Yana Stewart on the panel. So that was quite reassuring to have those voices and those people sitting in the room as well.
0: Now, was it a little bit disappointing that we didn't have the government departments there attending?
1: Oh, 100%. I mean, I think that they have a responsibility to certainly provide whatever their perspective might be, but also to listen to what's being said from people who are presenting statements. So 100%, I think that that's an obligation that all governments should be doing as part of this process, you know, to make sure that it is, we're hearing perspectives from all sides, but also that governments are listening to constituents across jurisdictions.
0: Yeah, and I guess it would have been, a good show of faith if they did show up, because, you know, a lot of our mob say that systemic racism is an issue, and a lot of that is done through government departments and the policies that they have. So for them not to show up and hear our stories, it was a bit of a disappointment, a bit of a slap in the face for some of our mob.
1: Yeah, 100%. And I guess it just reinforces that the colony is alive and well, and, you know, it just means that we have to keep standing strong and, you know, not shying away from providing our own experience, et cetera, and also questioning and saying, you know, that's just not good enough. And I know that Lydia was certainly one who had something to say about that, which was great. But, yeah, and I think also just as it's kind of unfolded across Australia and now obviously come to a close, Yana Stewart was quite vocal about that as well.
0: Now, you gave your statement about, you know, what happened on the 26th of Jan. Now, can you explain why you felt you needed to go there and talk about it? What was, I guess, the feeling for you on the 26th of Jan when that act was actually happening?
1: Like I said in my statement, you know, at the time we didn't really know what was going on. We were quite close to the front of the stage, saw this item or which was obviously the device kind of waft down in front of me and land quite near. There was a lot of confusion when that all happened and, you know, we could kind of see police starting to encroach. And I think the audience or people who were protesting there on the day weren't really clear about what was going on. It was a little bit like, oh, here we go. They're trying to put a stop to us peacefully protesting about, you know, the 26th of Jan. And eventually, after about 40 minutes, they were able to sort of move us on. But again, it was still very unclear why that was happening. And I think it really wasn't until, you know, subsequent days that we found out that obviously it was an explosive device and, you know, we're obviously a target. So I just felt that because I was there, my mum was there, my sister, plus my eldest daughter and four of her friends, I had a responsibility to talk about it and to say, you know, this is what could have happened to our family and obviously many other people who were there on the day as well. But I think the other thing for me that was quite obvious was because the Bondi attack had occurred not so long beforehand, it was just the stark comparison between how the media responded and also not just the media but governments responded to what happened at Bondi versus what happened

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This program is brought to you by a Christian and based on the Word of God, the Bible. The views and opinions of this program are not necessarily the views of this station. We thank God that we still live in a free country and we still have the freedom to proclaim Jesus Christ is Lord. I'm Georgina and you're listening to Stereo 93.7 Edge FM.

That was Manfred Mann singing Mighty Quinn, a song written by Bob Dylan about Jesus. It's 6 minutes past seven and you're listening to the Christian Life program with Georgina on 93.7 Edge FM. True praise is not limited to the words we say, the thoughts we pray or the songs we sing. True praise is both giving God our verbal praise and giving him our offerings. Our gifts of words and of resources are tied together. The psalmist David is known for his beautiful words of praise to God, yet he also praised God through his gifts. David spent the modern day equivalent of $500 million towards building the temple. David's songs of praise were not mere words, but were lived out in action through sacrificial giving. David recognized that everything he had and everything in this world belongs to God. And he praised the Lord in the presence of the whole assembly, saying, "Praise be to you, O Lord, God of our father Israel. From everlasting to everlasting, yours, O Lord, is the greatness and the power and the glory and the majesty and the splendor. For everything in heaven and earth is yours. Wealth and honor come from you. You are the ruler of all things. In your hands are strength and power to exalt and give strength to all. Now, our God, we give you thanks and praise your glorious name. But who am I and who are my people that we should be able to give as generously as this? Everything comes from you and we have given you only what comes from your hand." Giving is proof that we believe the fact that God owns everything.

0: 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Before that, Carter and Carter with The Best Things in Life Are Free. 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
0: You're listening to the Christian Life program with Georgina. Our actions reveal what is truly in our hearts. If we fully believe that everything we have is God's, then we will respond in action by giving back to Him. If our actions revolve around taking instead of giving and hoarding instead of sharing, then some corner of our heart still believes that what we own is ours alone. However, when we see our resources as a loan from God to manage, we can find a spirit of joyous giving. When we give joyfully, freely and sacrificially, we plant seeds for further blessings from God. The Apostle Paul said, "Remember this, whoever sows sparingly will also reap sparingly, and whoever sows generously will also reap generously." Each man should give what he has decided in his heart to give, not reluctantly or under compulsion, for God loves a cheerful giver. And God is able to make all grace abound.

That was Don McLean with Castles in the Air. Before that, Johnny Cash and June Carter with If I Were a Carpenter. And the first track was in that set was Hall & Oates with Rich Girl. It's 7:30 and you're listening to the Christian Life program with Georgina on 93.7 Edge FM. This article was written by Trudy Lequeria from the Bega Christian Writers Group, who wrote the Just a Minute articles when they used to appear in the Bega District newspaper. It's called Bypassing Life. These are the days when our world is in great turmoil. Yet much emphasis is put on how to accumulate wealth. We are taught how to make money and more money. The easier it becomes, the greedier we get. Yet our time isn't money. Our time is very precious, given to us by God. As the world is getting caught up in plans that lead to nowhere, time passes by. We will not be judged by how much material wealth we have accumulated here on earth. When the time comes to leave this world, we need to be worthy to receive the treasure stored up in heaven for us, as promised to those who have been faithful and obedient to God. Matthew 6:33 says, "But seek first his kingdom and his righteousness, and all these things will be given to you as well." Your time is in God's hands, so make sure you take time to fellowship with him and with his Son, Jesus Christ. To come to the Father, we have firstly to get to know Jesus. He alone is the way, the truth, and the life. If we bypass him, we bypass life.

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1: That was Led Zeppelin with Stairway to Heaven. 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
2: This is Derek Prince with a word for you from the Word. This particular word is a word spoken by the psalmist to the Lord. Yet thou art holy, O thou who art enthroned upon the praises of Israel. What a beautiful revelation that is, when we realize that the throne that God sits upon is the praises of his people. God is holy. God is a king. He's the King of kings and Lord of lords. We do not make him a king by praising him, but we offer him the throne which is his due. You see, Jesus said, where two or three are gathered together in my name, there am I in the midst. His presence in our midst is guaranteed. It depends upon his faithfulness, not our response. But when he comes in our midst as the King of kings and the Lord of lords, it's very right and appropriate that we respond to him as a king. As a king, he merits a throne. Nothing else becomes him. And it is our privilege to offer him the throne. When we praise him, when we exalt him, when we sing praises and glorify his name and extol his majesty, then we're acknowledging his kingship and we're responding in a way that is appropriate. We're offering him a throne to sit upon, the throne of our praises. Oh, let's be careful that we respond to the Lord by giving him his throne.
1: You're listening to the Christian Life program with Georgina. The Bible says in Luke 7, verse 37, a woman who had lived a sinful life brought an alabaster jar of perfume, and as she stood behind him at his feet weeping, poured perfume on them. This perfume was spikenard from the Himalayas. Even today, 5 mils of the best organic brand will cost you close to $100. And she poured 500 mils over Jesus. The jar itself, made of translucent gemstones, was probably a family heirloom. It might even have been her dowry. In other words, the glory box, or what she takes into a marriage. Plain and simple, this was her most precious possession. How ironic that the perfume used in her profession as a prostitute would become the token of her profession of faith when she poured out every drop at the feet of Jesus. Breaking that bottle was her way of breaking with the past. No more masking the stench of sin with the sweet scent of perfume. No more secrets, no more shame. She walked out of the dark shadow of sin into the light of the world. There comes a moment when we have to come clean with God, a moment when we need to unveil our secrets, struggles, and sins, a moment when we need to fall full weight on the grace of God. Why do we act as though our sin disqualifies us from the grace of God? That is the only thing that qualifies us. Anything else is a self-righteous attempt to earn God's grace. You cannot trust God's grace 99%. It's all or nothing. When we try to save ourselves, we forfeit the salvation that comes through Jesus Christ alone, by grace, through faith.

0: That was the late John English with Six Ribbons. And before that, George Ezra with Budapest. 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
3: Bega has a record store?
2: Yeah, Sugar Sounds. 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
3: I had no idea.
2: Yeah, it's just in Carp Street, upstairs at number 203. Go and say hello to Greg. He can find what you're looking for. And they're open Tuesdays to Saturday.
3: Okay, I will. Oh, wait, I'll come with you.
2: All right.
3: So what was the first vinyl record you ever bought anyway?
2: Monkey Grip, the EP by The Divinyl. Yeah, saw it doing last week. Thinking to find it back.
0: You're listening to the Christian Life program with Georgina. You know, the alabaster jar of perfume probably represented every cent of the sinful woman's life savings. The value is evidenced by the fact that two gospel writers found it noteworthy and they wrote us a written estimate, 300 denarii, the equivalent of an entire year's salary. Let's get down to the bottom line. For most of us, the alabaster jar of perfume is really about money. It's the savings we could bank from our pay that could eventually lead to a holiday or perhaps act as a safety net just in case. And the question is this, are you willing to give it all away? We're not suggesting you shouldn't pay your bills or plan for your future or take care of your personal needs. But if God prompted you to give it all away, would you be willing to break your alabaster jar and pour it all at the feet of Jesus? During his lifetime, John Wesley, a mighty evangelist, gave away approximately £30,000. Adjusted for inflation, that's more than £2,270,000 in today's money. Wesley made a covenant with God in 1731 to limit his income to £28 a year. The first year he made only £30, so he gave just £2. The next year his income doubled, and because he managed to continue living on £28, he gave away £32. He never had more than £100 in his possession because he was afraid of storing up earthly treasure. He believed God's blessing should result in raising our standard of giving, not our standard of living. Even when his income rose to thousands of pounds, he lived simply and gave away all surplus money. He died with a few coins in his pocket, but a storehouse of treasure in heaven. Think about it.

was Andy Gibb from the Bee Gees and I Want to Be Your Everything. And before that, The Generous Mr. Lovewell by Mercy Me. It's 3 minutes past eight and you're listening to the Christian Life program with Georgina on 93.7 Edge FM. Most of us are good actors, but it's difficult to fake a spontaneous reaction. And when the woman broke the alabaster jar, the reaction of the disciples showed their hearts. Why this waste? They thought she was pouring her perfume down the drain by pouring it at Jesus' feet. They called it a waste, but he called it a beautiful thing. Then he went on to say, wherever the gospel is preached throughout the world, what she has done will also be told in memory of her. Can you imagine what this one statement did for her self-image? It had probably been years since she'd heard a kind word or compliment. Those words could be paraphrased. You may not believe in yourself, but I believe in you. No one can spot potential like Jesus. That's because he's the one who gave it to us in the first place. And that's why God will never give up on us. It's not in his nature. His goodness and mercy shall follow us all the days of our lives. All we have to do is turn around. The woman was desperate enough to crash the party, and Jesus responds to desperate people. How desperate are we? Desperate enough to make a move, make a change, make a sacrifice. Desperate enough to pray through the night. Read through the Bible. Reconcile the conflict. Plead with a friend who is a lost cause. Give your life savings to a kingdom cause. The path of least resistance won't get you to where you need to be. But if we go out of our way for God, God will go out of his way for us.

0: That was Hillsong with What the Lord Has Done in Me. And before that, Catherine Scott with At the Foot of the Cross. It's 17 minutes past 8 and you're listening to the Christian Life Program with Georgina on 93.7 Edge FM.
1: This is Derek Prince with a word for you from the Word. The word is from Psalm 23, a psalm of David. David begins the psalm by saying, "The Lord is my shepherd, I shall lack nothing." Then he speaks about all the provisions that come to him as being the one whom the Lord shepherds. And in verse 4 he says this, "Even though I walk through the valley of the shadow of death, I will fear no evil, for you are with me. Your rod and your staff, they comfort me." You see, God does not guarantee his people that we will not walk through the valley of the shadow of death. In fact, the psalmist really assumes that at some time or other, we will. I don't believe that valley is just dying physically. I believe there are many occasions in life when we walk through the valley of the shadow of death. Occasions of bereavement, loneliness, sickness, poverty, discouragement. God does not promise that we will not walk through those valleys, but he does promise to be with us. And in particular, he promises that his rod and his staff will comfort us. For me, the rod represents discipline. The staff represents comfort. And I believe the implication is that if we want God's comfort, we must submit to his discipline. And on that basis, his presence with us is guaranteed, even in the darkest valley. And his presence illuminates the darkness of the valley.
0: You're listening to the Christian Life Program with Georgina. God's desire for his children is abundance. He wants us to abound, not only in material things, but in all things. He wants us to abound in wisdom, in knowledge, in grace, in love, and in mercy. The only thing stopping us from greater blessings is ourselves. We can praise God all day in words, claiming that everything we have belongs to the Creator of the universe. We can intellectually believe that we reap what we sow. However, until we put these beliefs in action, we are not living what we claim to believe. Neither praise alone nor giving alone is enough to place us in a secure position for receiving God's abundant blessings. Yet consecrated praise and devoted giving paired together will place us within God's showering of blessings over us. When we truly understand the link between praising through words and praising through giving, we will begin to see the two feeding each other. The more we know and adore God through worship praise, the more we will want to give back to him out of genuine gratitude in our hearts. The more we give of our resources to God, the more we can praise him for his generosity, his faithfulness, his mercies, and his blessings.

That was Simply Red with Something's Got Me Started. And before that, The Emotions with Best of My Love. It's 28 minutes past 8 and you're listening to the Christian Life Program with Georgina on 93.7 Edge FM. Some people love to shop. They have a perpetual desire to buy, buy, buy. The craze to find the latest deal is worldwide. There are huge shopping malls in China, Saudi Arabia, Canada, the Philippines, the United States and around the world. A rise in store purchases and online buying show that buying is a global phenomenon. Shopping can be exhilarating. Certainly. There is nothing wrong with trying to find a real deal and to enjoy the things God has given to us. But when we become preoccupied with obtaining material goods, we lose focus. Jesus challenged his listeners with these words, "Take heed and beware of greed, for one's life does not consist in the abundance of things he possesses." He went on to tell a parable about a man who lays up treasure for himself but is not concerned about his relationship with God. And God says to that man, "Fool, this night your soul will be taken. What will you do with your treasure then?" How can we learn to be content with what we have and not be consumed with amassing more? Here are some ways. View material goods as given by God to be used wisely. Work hard to earn and save money rather than buying things on credit. Give to the Lord's work and those in need. And always remember to be thankful and to enjoy what God gives. To be rich in God is far better than to be rich in goods.

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Man, I'm not gonna let these material things get in my way, y'all. I'm trying to get somewhere. I'm trying to get somewhere.

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0: was Toby Mac with Lose My Soul. And before that, Jesse J with Price Tag. 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
2: 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John Reynolds of Tura Beach, Ian Burns of Tanja, Barry Thistlethwaite and family of Tura Beach, Michael Kavanagh of Bega, Frank Scott of Bega, Matthew Prio of Bega, Alf Neeser of Bermagui, Steve and Andrea Wall of Corma, Matthew Knott of Tathra, and Gary and Joe Rodley of Tathra. 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
0: You're listening to the Christian Life program with Georgina. Instead of trusting God for victories over his enemies, David made the mistake of checking the size of his army. So he sent out officials to count the number of troops to see how strong the country was. He had many months to reconsider, and only when the tally came in did he realize how much he'd dishonored God. A plague hit Israel and wiped out 70,000 people. In order to stop the plague, David was told, build an altar to the Lord on the threshing floor of Arunah the Jebusite. When Arunah realized what was happening, he offered his threshing floor and oxen to David free of charge. But David said, no, I insist on buying it, for I will not present burnt offerings to the Lord my God that have cost me nothing. So David paid him 50 pieces of silver for the threshing floor and the oxen. David built an altar there to the Lord and sacrificed burnt offerings and peace offerings, and the Lord answered his prayer and the plague on Israel was stopped. The old Anglo-Saxon word from which we get worship is worth-ship, W-O-R-T-H-S-H-I-P. It refers to something that has worth or great value. All this means that when it comes to serving God, if it doesn't cost, it doesn't count. God knows we can't all give the same amount, but what he's asking for isn't equal giving, but equal sacrifice. The Bible says, honor the Lord with your wealth and with the best part of everything. So whether you're worshiping, serving, or giving, make sure you're giving God your best.

That was the Bee Gees with How Deep Is Your Love. And before that, Hillsong with Shout of the King. If you've walked away from God, the Lord is calling you back into fellowship with Himself. If you never knew Jesus as your Lord and Savior, if your heart is yearning to really know the love of God the Father and you want to receive the free gift of eternal life given by God with no greater love, then tell God you are sorry. If you are genuinely sorry for ignoring Him and disobeying His eternal laws, ask for His forgiveness. Ask Jesus to come into your life and be your Lord and Savior. Submit your life into God's hands and let Him have His way. He loves you and only wants the best for you.

Then was Madness with It Must Be Love. It's 6 minutes to nine and you're listening to the Christian Life program with Georgina on 93.7 Edge FM. Now for those with a scientific and inquiring mind, here's a word from creation. This one's called Social Conformity and the Power of One Voice. Creation, though fallen, clearly abounds with beauty and design. The Bible says in Romans chapter 1:19, the evidence for a powerful Creator God is so obvious that people are without excuse for denying His existence. Have you ever wondered how people can deny such clear evidence for an intelligent designer? And why Christians fight an increasingly difficult battle to hold to Scripture's teaching on creation in the face of modern popular opinion, aka evolutionary arguments. In the 1950s, Solomon Ashk conducted a series of classic experiments which demonstrate how susceptible people are to giving the wrong answer on a test just so that they can fit in with the rest of the group. The experiments show that having the courage to stand up for what you believe in is more powerful than you may realize. And in today's increasingly secular society, it is more important than ever. In Ash's experiments on conformity, participants were asked to match the length of a line with those from a batch of three. However, the other participants were actually accomplices of Ash, who would select the wrong line on purpose. The result revealed that even when it was obvious to a participant that the group was wrong, they were likely to conform and give the same wrong answer as the rest of the group. Ash found that people conform for two main reasons in order to fit in with the group, which is normative influence, or because they believed the group was better informed than they were. That's informational influence. In today's increasingly secular society, evolution has become the group answer for questions on just about all the major issues of life. And so knowing what you believe and why is critical. Being informed is one of the keys to stand for the right answer, regardless of the group pressure to conform. Importantly, when Ash included in the group an ally who gave the right answer, people were less likely to conform to the group. Your voice of reason is more important than you may think in providing an ally for truth. Want to know more? Visit creation.com. It's a real eye-opener.

That was John Farnham with You're the Voice. It's 2 minutes past nine and you've been listening to the Christian Life Program with Georgina on 93.7 Edge FM. This program has been brought to you by a Christian and based on the Word of God, the Bible. The views and opinions of this program are not necessarily the views of this station. We thank God that we still live in a free country and we still have the freedom to proclaim Jesus Christ is Lord. And that's it for this week. To all the listeners out there, thank you for tuning in. My prayer for you is that you would know how much God loves you and how precious you are in His sight. God bless you. And bye for now.

0: The Phantom Dancer. Greg Poppleton with your non-stop mix of swing and jazz every week, The Phantom Dancer, produced in the studios of 2SER in Sydney, heard across Australia over CRN, the Community Radio Network.
1: It's time to spend Friday evening with Tommy Dorsey. This program is brought to you from Hollywood through the cooperation of the Blue Network and is dedicated to the United States Treasury. Well, friends, today Tommy Dorsey and his gang attended a college football game at the Olympic Stadium here in Los Angeles. Believe you me, they're just full of that old pigskin spirit. So here he is, the captain of our versatile varsity, with a backfield of brass and a forward wall of woodwinds, plunging around right in for a trombone touchdown. That half-baked halfback, our minuteman of music, Mr. Tommy First Down Dorsey.
2: Thank you, and hello, everybody. And welcome to Slephorn Stadium. The first team is lined up, ready for the kickoff, with Joe Stafford, Dick Hames, Ziggy Elman, and the Pied Pipers to carry the ball. The rest of the boys have run interference, and yours truly calling signals. It's time for the first quarter, so let's start the scrimmage with a downbeat.

0: You know, folks, when a football team takes the field, only 11 men can play in the game at one time. But over on the sidelines, there's always a whole bench full of guys ready to back up the 11 who are fighting it out between the goalposts. And that's the way it is in a war. For every man at the front, it takes 5 men on the sidelines to back him up and keep him in there fighting. We, all of us at home, represent those men on the sidelines. And it's our job in this war to back up the fellows who are actually out there in the thick of it. Some of us can do this in one way and some in another. Of course, we can't all actually have a hand in building the planes and the ships that our fighting men need to carry this craft to the Axis, but there's one kind of help we can all give from our spot on the sidelines. We can help to keep those ships and those planes moving in a steady, unfaltering stream to the men at the front by investing regularly in United States war bonds, money that will pay for them. So let's keep right on investing at least 10% of our incomes until the gun goes off at the end of the last quarter and we can chalk up victory with a capital V on Uncle Sam's scoreboard.
1: Tommy Dorsey and his orchestra kicking off this week's Phantom Dancer in a broadcast from 1942. Then we'll hear from Glenn Miller and his Army Air Forces Orchestra, broadcasting from New York in 1943. Your Phantom Dancer feature this week, Japanese Swing, in recordings made in Tokyo in the 1950s. Read the playlist for this week's Phantom Dancer and read all about the Japanese swing stars of the 1950s with videos at Greg Poppleton's Radio Lounge blog.

That was our chirping cheerleaders, the Pied Piper singing, "I Found a New Baby." Ladies and gentlemen, Joe Stafford, Dick Hames, and the Pied Piper singing is started all over again, assisted by Miss Joe Stafford.

Folks, when payday comes around, you're sort of undecided about buying war bonds. Do you hem and haw and hesitate because you think you might need the money for something more important? Well, take it from an old investor. Nothing is more important right now than winning this war. So the next time you're in doubt about buying a war bond, take a tip from the title of our next tune and, well, get it.

Folks, remember the victory dances on Saturday night after the game? Remember the torchlight processions and the serpentine? And remember the tunes the orchestra played while you danced with your best girl the night she promised to wear your fraternity pin? Tunes like If It's the Last Thing I Do and I Love the Life I Live and Exactly Like You. Well, those are the tunes we've chosen for our memory medley. And here's Joe Stafford and Dick Hames to sing them for you.

spend Friday evening with Tommy Dorsey again at the same time next week over many of these same stations. 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This program came to you from Hollywood.

0: I Sustain the Wings, presented by the Army Air Forces. Each week, this program features the band from the Army Air Forces Technical School at Yale University, Captain Glenn Miller, Corporal Ray McKinley, Johnny the Kid Next Door, and many of your old friends. And now, Captain Glenn Miller.
1: Good afternoon, everybody. Today's program salutes the Army Air Forces Technical School at Lowry Field, Denver, Colorado. The band plays Caribbean Clipper.

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2: Yes, in numbers almost too many to count, young Americans are lining up in defense of their country by joining the ranks of the Army Air Forces. A life of action, new experiences, a training you can't beat anywhere, and a chance to slug it out with America's enemies are waiting for you now in the Army Air Forces. 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
1: I Sustain the Wings has presented the band from the Army Air Force's Technical School at Yale University, Captain Glenn Miller, Corporal Ray McKinley, Johnny the Kid Next Door, and many of your old friends. Next week, you'll learn more about Johnny at the Army Air Force's Officer Candidate School in Miami Beach, Florida. 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

Dan Kenton next on The Phantom Dancer, and I'll take this opportunity, national listeners, to say goodbye. 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I'm Greg Poppleton. The Phantom Dancer is produced in the studios of 2SER in Sydney, heard across Australia over CRN, the Community Radio Network.

0: The National Broadcasting Company takes pride in presenting another Stan Kenton concert in miniature. Music in the modern mood as progressive as today and as new as tomorrow. Direct from Kentner Auditorium in Decatur, Illinois, we bring you Stan Kenton's interpretation of progressive music. We're sure you'll enjoy the vitality and imaginative quality of Stan Kenton. And now, here is modern America's man of music and your conductor, Stan Kenton.
1: Hello, everybody. Thank you very much, John, for the introduction this evening. We are here and doing the broadcast this evening from Decatur. This is a rather vest pocket version of the thing that we call a concert in miniature. So it's a miniature concert in miniature because this is only a 15-minute affair this evening. And we did this evening one of the big shows that we have been touring the country with here for the last 8 weeks with Sarah Vaughan and Nat Cole. And by hook or by crook, somehow, the stage just cleared, the curtains fell back, and here we are on the air for another concert in miniature. This evening, in setting a program for this evening's pacing, we thought it might be best to start with a mood established by a gentleman that's here more or less warming up with a baritone saxophone. No music for the moment. He'll just speak his thoughts to some chord progressions of "These Foolish Things Remind Me of You." Boots, if you're warmed up, we'll have Boots Mazzulli's "Foolish Things Remind Me of You."

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0: Vanakkam, this is Race Matters on FBI Radio, Koori Radio, and across the Community Radio Network. My name is Pranitha Sevaraja, coming to you from sacred, stolen Gadigal land for the first of a two-part series, After Ulam. A patchwork of voices, struggles, solidarities that ask, what does a Tamil homeland look like, feel like, breathe like, outside of a man-made agenda? Outside of borders, outside of caste, class, gender, what does Tamil liberation on the island of so-called Sri Lanka mean if it includes not just the northeastern Tamils, but also our Malayaha and Muslim kin? A content warning, today's show mentions genocide and gender-based violence. Being born and raised on Darug and Gadigal lands, I must ground today's episode in the ever-present knowledge that my liberation as a Tamil person is tied up with the liberation of all Aboriginal people from the continent I come to you from in so-called Australia. It's a gift to be of one of the oldest surviving languages of the world, Tamil, and a responsibility to live as a settler amongst one of the oldest civilizations on Earth. A civilization that has tended to the lands, the waters, the skies on this continent for thousands of years before us and will continue to do long after us. I recognize that the same patriarchy, the same malicious tactics of the colonial entities that divided and conquered Serendib are at play in the ongoing genocide of my First Nations kin. I recognize that the same genocidal tactics that target children from Inchenmany to Dondale are at play in this fight for liberation. This land was and always will be Aboriginal land. I pay my respects to Gadigal and Darug elders, past, present, emerging, who did not consent to the extraction, let alone sharing of their lands, and still graciously teach us about sustaining, long-lasting moves towards liberation. I have been reading from Gumbanya woman Laura Bowen's Dreamtime Oracle deck for a while. Sea turtle has come to me for many years. When living in the so-called enemy's territory of the south coast in Sri Lanka, I was blessed to meet them during hatching season and would swim with them regularly. Trust God, my child was also born with the affinity to the slimy, sleepy creatures. The sea turtle starts life as an egg buried in sand on a beach. When the time comes, it turns into a tiny little hatchling and is drawn to the water by the sound of the sea, using imprinted knowledge that it must get to the ocean and the safety it represents. In the ocean, it will grow very large, travel far, and see the world. The sea turtle represents knowledge gained from experience, not only in this lifetime, but imprinted from our ancestors as well. Even though it swims far on the ocean's currents and sees the world, it instinctively returns to the place where it was born to lay its eggs, and its children will do the same. Not all choices are ours to make. The diasporic dilemma, growing up in the very empire that was responsible for your lineage's disruption. For me, Tamil, Christian, within a pro-resistance organizing family, my parents took my siblings and I back to the north as children during the genocide to witness, albeit through our westernized, perhaps rose-tinted lenses. A humanitarian cause? Maybe. Still, I lived with 8 years of sexual abuse while being raised on Darug land. Iran, I feel, the most recent example of why it is so important to listen to folks born and raised living on the ground in the motherland, has shown us the ways that the settler privilege of being diaspora can often veil our eyes to the realities of the ground. This is not new information. When I moved back to the east coast of Sri Lanka in 2023, alone as an adult, in a desperate attempt to figure out what happened on my own terms, I became friends with Yogi, the three-year-old son of the Malayaha Tamil family who worked in the kitchen of my father's friend's hotel. He referred to me as a Vellakaran, or white person, for the first few weeks of knowing me. The way I moved as a person who grew up in the global north was palpable. In 1983, armed conflict between the Sri Lankan state, primarily Sinhala Buddhists, and the liberation tigers of Tamil Ulam broke out. The Tigers were fighting for a separate state in the northeast after decades of discrimination and violent persecution by the dominating powers. While violent pogroms against the Tamils began as early as the 1950s, the burning of the Jaffna Public Library in 1981 by Sinhala police and army, at the time was one of the biggest archives in Asia containing ancient Tamil text and literature, was followed by an uprise of tension which eventually exploded in July 1983. The Tigers ambushed and killed 13 Sinhala soldiers. Punishment enforced by the state was to encourage Sinhala mobs to identify and kill Tamils. At least 4,000 were in what is now known in the diaspora as Black July. Conflict lasted till 2009 when the Tigers were forced to surrender quite horrifically. By then, over 100,000 Tamils were killed in an act of genocide, with the Sri Lankan state using tactics seen in Gaza, ordering civilians into no-fire zones and then bombing them, firing at UNHCR and other humanitarian safe zones. Today in the northeast, land grabs continue to be made by the Sri Lankan state, displacing Tamil people every day. Despite the recent Marxist governmental change, families of the disappeared are still asking where their loved ones are. Mass graves containing even the remains of Tamil children have been found. To this day, the Sri Lankan state has not been held accountable. Ours is a genocide that, like many others in the region and across the global south, Western media was largely uninterested in. Of course, if it wasn't for the interference of the British during their colonial rule, which came after the Dutch, which came after the Portuguese, we may not have even had conflict in the first place. But that's another episode entirely. After Ulam asks, who is included in today's Tamil vision for liberation? Today's episode begins here, on Gadigal lands.
1: Beyond the recent war, I think there is also a lot of issues in our families and communities stemming from being from a culture of empire and patriarchy. You may have heard young men or uncles proudly speak of Tamil kingdoms, maybe to remind themselves of their masculinity in the face of Sri Lankan state victimization, and to remind themselves of a time that maybe they were on top. But of course, they usually don't explicitly mention the misogyny or casteism and violence that comes with this type of hierarchy or expanding these kingdoms. The war no doubt exacerbated and created trauma, but interacting with Tamil elders and peers and trying to heal myself, it is obvious to me that there is CPTSD on top of PTSD, and something that feels like it must have come from within, like within the families.
0: Brahmi grew up in Yalpana, Colombo, Aotearoa and Gadigal land. Her work moves between the arts, sociology and psychology. Brahmi is, quote, interested in not having to hide our truths to cater to an outside gaze, or at least in healing enough to understand when it's safe to do so. She is also interested in, quote, how people negotiate culture across generations and in the beauty and brutality of families.
1: As a wee child, I clearly remember seeing images of senior leaders from the Sri Lankan government and the LTTE shaking hands and being quite perplexed by the sausage fest. Maturing, I guess, is learning to suppress that confusion. And I got lost for a couple of years, but I think I'm now returning to myself, like returning to that child self. And my experiences of noting who capitalizes on whose trauma has helped with this process. Valuing someone's trauma when it feeds a narrative of collective suffering while recoiling from them when they challenge misogyny and violence within the community is troubling. I'll keep it vague, but it stings when women complain a lot about men or specific people privately, but when it actually matters, they choose them anyway, whether that is through explicit support or through discarding of and icing out the harmed party, or expecting them to be a perfect victim and holding them to higher standards in the name of keeping the movement going. So I think valuing people's survival stories also means valuing the people who survived them, because the dead cannot challenge nor evolve the politics attached to their experiences, but the living can. I've become less and less tolerant of the cracks in Tamil nationalism. I don't think that nationalisms are congruent with healing, and that incongruency keeps one stuck, I believe. But maybe that's easy for me to say because healing requires a level of safety and I'm not constantly being attacked. The issues with Tamil nationalism and majoritarianism, I don't think are unique to Tamil nationalism, as we have seen from Sri Lankan nationalism. Both nationalisms use some of the same rhetoric to quell diversity of thought, such as we need to stay united and no nation is perfect. It seems like Tamil nationalism often views the island as being only made up of Tamils and the Sinhalese, with the other communities and communities within communities when it comes to caste as being like a diversity and inclusion add-on or afterthought.
2: Just like how competing with a sibling for the validation of one's parents is not congruent with healing, I don't think nationalisms are either. And in the case of nationalisms, the parents being Western powers as they are the judges and adjudicators. And I don't think ultimate freedom can come from gaining this kind of validation from the very parents who exploited the tensions between the siblings to begin with. But it's a process, and I still am a sucker for some elder validation.
1: Mahendran Thiruvarangan from the University of Jaffna puts it beautifully. I quote, "The chauvinistic acts of the regime enable narrow nationalist, intolerant, anti-pluralist, sexist elements within the Tamil community to become popular. This is another way in which the majoritarian state weakens the minority communities politically."
2: To go back to my point about who benefits from whose trauma, but also who benefits from whose labor, I want to quote Ambika Satkunanandan from Surviving War and Victimhood, Women and Tamil Nationalism, which you can Google to read her whole piece, where she writes about nationalism as a gendered project. I quote, "It cannot be denied that in the Tamil community, the nationalist struggle was instrumental in bringing women into the public sphere, in sometimes blurring the boundaries between the public and private spheres, and in politicizing the private sphere, and thereby mobilizing women to support the nationalist struggle. However, while women played an active role in the nationalist struggle, they were not always successful in exercising agency and capturing power to create space for their voices to be heard. This is because generally the space given to women seems to have been determined by the strategic needs of the organization rather than a commitment to women's empowerment."
0: Talking about relational violence, Palestinian psychiatrist Dr. Sama Jaba says when the oppressor becomes inaccessible, violence goes horizontal. In 2019, as part of my thesis research, I interviewed 20 women in the post-war North and within the diaspora across the globe about their experiences with lateral relational abuse, specifically speaking to intergenerational sexual violence. All the women I spoke to had experiences of assault. I am grateful for the example of community I was modeled as a child, the mental, emotional, somatic, spiritual work I had to do to initiate recovery as a survivor of childhood abuse, though, has been extensive. Radical healing, I mean doing the messy, uncomfortable work that rewires your brain, rejigs your DNA, is a key element in revolutionary organizing. From acupuncture clinics run by the Black Panthers to the ritual of sacred medicinal purging in Indigenous cultures across the globe. Where Tamil culture is known for its academics and art, sometimes I wonder, have we intellectualized it all? Is nationalism a gendered project? I reached out to Auntie Kalyani in Pukuma, an activist and political organizer who has been involved in the Tamil Refugee Council and other associated movements in prioritizing the rights of refugees. I asked her about her experience organizing as a woman.
3: I started doing or being part of the Tamil community and being active from a very young age, from the time I was 18. I did a lot of humanitarian-based things previously, being part of TRO, rebuilding, rehabilitation, that kind of a thing was my focus previously. But I realized in 2009 that there was a gap of political involvement and political activism and just activism in general. That's what I found in 2009 when during the peak of the genocide and what was happening in our homeland. But when I think about organizing and organizing as a woman, I think it is important to start from where I come from in our history and what sort of shaped me. So when you look back at our history, I mean, women were really the forefront of the political and organizing sort of part of our fight for liberation. They were not just women who stood behind men, they were sort of integral part of decision making. So that's what gave me, I think, the courage and the understanding that as a woman, I did have a space and I could organize and I could do things as much as anybody else. And with my organizing of political meetings or organizing rallies, I work very closely with refugees because my focus has always been that at the moment. And I found that they gave me a lot of space and they gave me a lot of respect. They helped me, they understood, they stood beside me. So I found that they had a lot of respect for women and a lot of understanding. So I did not find it hard when I was working with them at all. And I had this focus that I would not do anything for refugees, but I would do it with them and try and understand what they really wanted. Because whatever I was doing was shaping their world and shaping their lives in the end. So I would always incorporate them in any decision making. I would always talk to them and I always found utmost respect for me and, love and affection for me all the time.
0: Beyond gender, I wanted to know about the realities of organizing across class and caste in the diaspora and ask Auntie if we were talking about it enough.
3: Probably not. I think the class and caste definitely sort of influences who gets a voice and who gets a platform to speak their mind. And we need to acknowledge that within our community, I think. But this is my perspective. And also, I think it's important to understand that these issues are within any community. Class and caste is how much money you have, or what education you have, or what level of English. These are all sort of part of that class system, how much English you can speak, or the immigration status they have, or what connections they have within the community. All that plays an important sort of role within the platform that people get. And certain things that we can do and that we have done to overcome that is that I have found that when we go and speak to politicians, it's always either the lawyers or the advocates or the organizations that go and speak, and the refugees themselves don't have a platform to go and actually tell their lived experience. So what we started doing was we started taking refugees into the meetings. We would go with them, but they would tell their story, they would speak about their experiences and what they were going through. So the politicians and the decision makers would, within the walls of the parliament, would hear it directly from them. As we were doing that, we then realized that even then we were picking and choosing people who could go into the meetings. We could only take, maximum 10 people or 8 people in there. Meeting rooms are small. So, we found that again, we were picking and choosing who could go. So not everybody had the chance to meet the politicians and feel that they're part of decision making, that feel that their voices are being heard. So what we did was we asked the politicians to come to the foyer of the parliament. So we could take 80, 90, 100 refugees in there, which we did. And so they were all able to interact with the politicians. So they came and they were able to talk. So there are ways that we can cut through these barriers. And it's important for us to recognize what those barriers are, be open to understand what they are, and try and find ways to sort of move them away. It's not because people don't want to do it. It's maybe sometimes people haven't thought, how can I overcome this barrier?
4: Having grown

0: refugee policies resulted in a very different kind of makeup of the Tamil community. There weren't as many skilled migrants arriving in Canada in their early 70s and 80s as there was in comparison to Australia. And then later on, as the decades progressed and the genocide and the violence escalated in Sri Lanka, the number of refugees or the number of people that were being accepted on a humanitarian basis was also significantly higher in Toronto than there are in Australia. And what was interesting was seeing how those class and caste divides changed the responses to other Tamils that were continuing to arrive on our shores. And this became particularly pointed when I was working with the Nadesalingam family, who were also known in the media as the Bilawila family. They were a family of four who were seeking protection under Australia's humanitarian visas. They both arrived by boat in, I believe it was 2012, 2013, respectively. And as their campaign became a bit of a lightning rod of political conversation in Australia, the support that I had expected from the Tamil community, having experienced some of the violence themselves and been exposed to some of those stories of their family members in Sri Lanka, the response to this particular family was just lacking. And I found that quite surprising and disappointing. And as time continued on, obviously there are pockets of communities that were quite supportive of the Nadesalingam family, but it just was not as uniform as I expected it to be. And from what I have heard, around 2009 during Mullivaika, there is much more of a coalescing around showing solidarity with Tamil people in Sri Lanka and Tamil people more broadly. And that seemed to have waned over the last decade or so post 2009.
1: Serendipitously, while I was working on this series, Dinesh Dille, Toronto-born, Gadigal-based Tamil lawyer, creative and facilitator, reached out to me to be part of a community circle on Tamil futures, Kurunji Kolam. It was an energizing intergenerational conversation that asked some of the questions that had been circling on my mind for years. I asked Dinesh about his vision behind the project.
0: Well, I really wanted to create a forum where all these different voices can come together and perhaps have conversations following the fallout of 2009, because I feel like people aren't feeling grounded together. There's some First Nations thinking around sovereignty, and that sovereignty isn't something that you fight for, it's already something that you hold, and that the negotiation, the protest, activism is really around how sovereignty gets recognized. And that made me think about the Tamil community and how up until 2009, I think maybe the Tamil community as a whole was really coalescing around the idea of a Tamil state. Post 2009, some people continued to think of Tamil Ulam as a cause, and others thought about it as a memory. And so then I started thinking about, you know, if Ulam stops being a state that you might one day be granted by the colonial powers and the Sri Lankan state and so on, what are we? And then I thought, we are a set of relationships that exist right now. That's relationships to each other, to land, to language, to our histories, and to the dead. And I thought we should work on building those relationships across different causes within the Tamil community. If we are to fight for self-determination and a state for Tamil people in Sri Lanka, the question that often gets posed is, you know, what will you do with that state? And I think being able to point to the existing relationships will demonstrate what we would do with that state. I think I take that thinking from other First Nations elders that I've spoken to, like, for example, Bronwyn Penrith, who I was working with for Sydney Festival, who was talking about the first medical and legal services that were set up in the 70s, well before a treaty was a real conversation. And I think about the Tamil community in the same way. Like, what can we do with what we have now? How can we relate to each other? How can we build relationships to everything that goes along with Tamil identity?

0: This is After Ulam, a Race Matters production on FBI Radio, Kuri Radio, and the Community Radio Network. Paliku artist and writer Amberlyn Quaymulina writes in Living on Stolen Land, "Knowing means understanding. There are things we can never know. All knowledge is limited by positionality and governed by relationships. This world cannot be fully understood by life in human shapes because humans cannot occupy the spaces held by all other life or to see to the end of connections. Every pebble contains the hill, but the hill is greater than all the pebbles. This means it is important to be cautious about drawing conclusions or setting yourself on a course of action. Important to be open to changing, to shifting in response to shifts in country. Important to maintain constant awareness of all the voices of the life around you and what they're trying to tell you. One of my grandfathers called this learning to read the signs. I've been privileged to be held by Tamils, not just from the north, but also by Maleha Tamils from the thick-stemmed, crystal-encrusted central province. Tamils, not just Hindu or Christian, but also Muslim from a long line of Sufism that has been practiced on the island for centuries. These relationships have forced an uncovering, a shedding, and a questioning of why I'd never grown up learning about these community struggles and solidarities. Sanjana Ravi is a gender justice and human rights practitioner, currently completing a master's in gender rights and human rights. Her dissertation looks at the erasure of Maleha Tamil women within Sri Lanka's transnational justice frameworks.
1: I was born in Colombo. I have lived there for almost entirely my entire life. And part of who I am growing up is kind of what pushed me into getting into working in the larger human rights space as it is. One of the things is, of course, being a woman growing up in Sri Lanka, but also being a Tamil woman compounded that identity and kind of started making me question what that intersectionality meant and how that also shaped my own lived experiences. It was very interesting because growing up, I always knew I was Tamil. But I did go to an international school. We never got the opportunity to explore our culture as much because, of course, we were potentially brainwashed or whitewashed with the entire like a colonial education. As I was starting to integrate more with people, like across from diverse schools and backgrounds, which I think was also the beauty of something that I got to grow up with. A very intersectional lived experience, mingling with different people from different cultures. I then started facing a lot of criticism for my identity, and I started hearing names being thrown at me, which I've never heard before. This was as early as 10, 11, when people were referring to me as a tiger myself. And I was just like, wait, what does that mean? And that's when I started talking to my family about it. And it's interesting because that's when I learned that, you know, essentially there's a segregation of the way people identify with their ethnic identities. And then my own family was just like, oh, no, we're not part of that. We're part of a different community. And I was like, wait, what does that mean? And I think that's what really led me to understanding that I went back and even looked at my birth certificate. And on my birth certificate, it says I'm Indian origin Tamil. And I was like, oh, okay, so I am named Indian origin. And then I also understood from the Tamil I speak was different to largely the Tamil that was spoken in Sri Lanka as well, for which as I entered working after my education and I started working more, I started facing a lot of backlash for that as well. Being told that my Tamil was not Tamil enough, being told that my Tamil was very cute, but it's not pure Tamil. So there's a lot of layers that I had to definitely unpack. But that's kind of just like my becoming of like my understanding of what it meant to hold that Maleha Tamil identity. I also didn't until very recently, I didn't start naming my identity as Maleha Tamil. I used to also go with the Indian origin label because I thought it was easier. But now having understood the weight of what identity means and why it is important to name my community as it is because of that exact framing, because activists and people from the community have been advocating to remove that Indian origin label. But essentially, my family is from the Maleha Tamil community. One of the lenses that people have on the Maleha Tamil community is actually assuming that most people are from the plantation community or like estate labor itself. But that's not true. There's like reports that show that maybe like 10 to 15% of the community, like there's, I think, more than 1 million people in Sri Lanka, of which maybe 100,000 are roughly the one working on the plantations themselves, whereas everyone else is diversified into different kind of work streams. And it's also the migration patterns of the Malayalam Tamil community that speak largely. And I do very uncomfortably, I'm saying this because I do not believe in the caste system, but I hold a caste privilege that a lot of people from the community do not have. And I think that's also me being born in Colombo and differentiating from that. So I at no point do I ever want to speak for the community or about the community in a way that I know every single person's lived experience, but I can only speak for my own. The Malayalam Tamil community were brought 200 years ago onto the island through colonial indentured labor. So it was very much tied specifically to working on tea and coffee plantations, labor that actually the Sinhalese population at that time refused to do. So they were brought specifically for a particular reason. My family did not come as a result of that, but they migrated through the years later on. My great grandfather, from both my maternal and paternal, they came for various reasons. My maternal grandfather actually came to work as an accountant on a tea plantation and then eventually ended up buying the plantation himself, which speaks about a caste privilege that not everyone speaks openly about. The other aspect, my paternal grandfather, he came down and he was running a small business. So he was a more of a businessman. So I specifically want to name that I do hold a caste privilege, which I am very uncomfortable with, but I think it's important to name, because it does definitely differentiate how I speak about the community and again the lived experience. But essentially, my dad was born in Bandaravala and my mom was born in Kandy. I like to say, even a few days ago, as I was talking to them, because I'm currently studying my master's right now and I am working on a dissertation focusing on the Malayalam Tamil community. I had shared my draft with my mom and she was just like, "You write so much calling yourself a Malayalam Tamil woman, like, but you know, we are not that." And I'm like, "What do you mean we are not that?" And then we had actually a very interesting conversation about what that meant. And I was telling her what it means to reclaim that identity. It was actually 2 years ago when like a Malayalam Tamil journalist came and told me, he was just like, "If people like you also continue to use the Indian origin label, then what does that mean for people like us whose voice is not even heard?" And I think that's really what resonated with me, because I know that through my privileges, I have opportunity to speak about so many different things. And then I was just like, I need to start naming myself the right way and of course hold the tension of who I'm speaking for and how I'm speaking about it. So not at all pretending that I am from have the same lived experiences, but I can speak of my own. So my entire question is, who counts as Tamil? And looking at how Malayalam Tamil community, and in that the Malayalam Tamil women actually erased, I actually named it, and I don't want to say I coined the term, but I called it like a triple erasure of the Malayalam Tamil woman. And I'm looking at it through three different mechanisms. One is actually the state, the erasure through the state. The second is erasure through Tamil nationalism. And the third is the erasure within the community, which is stratified through gender and caste hierarchies. But before that, I do want to touch upon an important point, is that when we use the word Tamil identity, it's almost become a very like it's seen as one singular identity, right, in Sri Lanka. And it's interesting because the state, the Sinhala state specifically, did not know how to differentiate between Tamils. And that's actually how the Malayalam Tamils, even though they were not largely part of the struggle that was obviously started for multiple reasons, and we can go all the way back to the Sinhala Only Act in the 1956, I believe, that happened. So all the administrative rights that Sri Lankan Tamils were fighting for and were denied of so much was actually twice denied for the Malayalam Tamil community. For example, if I'm saying there was 10 spots open in a government job, and say that two were given to Sri Lankan Tamils and eight were given to Sinhala people, even the two that were allocated for the Tamils were only given to the Sri Lankan Tamils. And that also has a caste hierarchy that we don't talk enough about. So Malayalam Tamil identity has always been removed or erased from the very beginning of what Tamil identity looked like in Sri Lanka, simply because A, colonial production of what ethnic communities were looked at, and also the Indian origin label that always kept the Malayalam Tamil community outside of fully belonging to the Sri Lankan state. So much so that the state had to be like, you go fight with India for your own rights. We are not accountable for you. That was essentially what happened. And that's how I capture that the state erasure first. So whereas Malayalam Tamils were not even considered to be even human, that's what I'm arguing, that they were not even considered to be human because their identity was always tied to colonial labor. And almost like, okay, you're working in the tea plantations. These were jobs that Sinhala people refused to do. Sinhala people who were also considered to be from low caste Sinhala communities refused to do, so much that they had to bring Tamil people from India to do this labor. So that was the first. The second is looking at Tamil nationalism. I think it's created this narrative because also transitional justice frameworks or any framework that talks about the civil war that we endured does not capture the fact that Malayalam Tamils were also affected by the civil war, even though that the community did not directly participate. For example, my own family were victims of the 1983 riots, because what happened was the riots happened in Colombo and then they actually spread to the hill country, where like I've been reading literature, which is of course, and it's so traumatizing to hear. And it's something that the minute you say 1983 to any Tamil person, specifically anyone identifying within the Elam or the Sri Lankan identity, it brings up so many uncomfortable memories, because it's something that we have also grown up like reading about, hearing about. But interestingly, the Malayalam Tamil community does not speak about it as much as the Elam Tamils or the Sri Lankan Tamils do. And that's also because I don't know what really, I mean, I also asked my parents, and I asked my father, who also fled. He had to leave his hometown because of, like, with his sister, his pregnant sister at that time, they had to leave and go hide in a church because they were scared about being burnt. I asked them why they don't speak about it enough. And he was just like, but what's the point? You know, we have to like focus on moving forward. And I feel like that might have always been because the community was tied to economic labor and not necessarily anything else. And I'm not sure. That's something I'm still trying to unpack. In 83, what happened was the Sinhala mobs asked people to speak Tamil, and they don't know how to differentiate the language, right? They don't know if this is Sri Lankan Tamil or Malayalam Tamil. They just knew it was Tamil and not Sinhala. They would shoot them in the head. Or they would see the red pottu on the forehead and think that that's Tamil. So like, let me kill them. The Malayalam Tamils were so caught in this entire conflict, this war, but still never fully taken into capture or understood that they were caught in it. And I think that's the state erasure of how that colonial production of ethnic communities was formed. And then in the post-war frameworks, or any framework or international frameworks and the national frameworks, whether it's a lessons learned, reconciliation committee's report, whether it is a UN resolution that spoke about Sri Lanka's accountability mechanisms, everything that I have read so far, there's always this particular framing of what the Tamil woman victim looked like. And she was always the mother of the disappeared. She was always the war widow affected by, affected by the war. And then lastly, she was also a victim of conflict-related sexual violence. So it's been these three framings that I have dominantly seen. So in that, if the Malayalam Tamil woman is not understood to be any of that, she's actually left out of the entire narrative of being called a Tamil woman victim in Sri Lanka. And I think that's a very interesting way of how the Malayalam Tamil woman is erased. Because again, the Malayalam Tamil identity is tied so largely to economic labor that it is completely removed from every other aspect of Sri Lankan history or Sri Lankan identity. And that's how, and also then now we're coming to the point of like what a Tamil woman victim looks like. So regardless of the fact that Malayalam Tamil women and Malayalam Tamils were victims of 1983 and then attacked every time after as well, like because our identity, like myself growing up as well, I have been called. Of course, I am not at all saying that, you know, whatever happened to me is the same as what happened to so many others who endured the war. But all these kind of like microaggressions, all these passive ways, it was also targeted at me because people didn't know how to differentiate. They just thought Tamil means Tamil. So, but they didn't know how to differentiate. The state didn't know how to differentiate. But yet, Malayalam Tamil women were always erased because it's almost like the suffering never counted as a Tamil woman's suffering because it wasn't captured within that Tamil nationalist idea of what the Tamil victim looked like. The third erasure, one I also I think I touched a little bit, is definitely because the community is very much patriarchal. So she's obviously the Malayalam Tamil woman is erased for her gender. She's only seen as a domestic who then enters different labor through like domesticity. She's also seen as a mother. She's seen as, you know, the tea plucker. She's like, so all of those kind of intersectionalities are tied to how the gender is stratified. And also there's a lot of reporting that has come out that with the gender pay gap as well. Malayalam Tamil women do not, even though they occupy most of the population of the tea plantation pluckers, they don't hold proper leadership rights within their trade unions. They don't get to occupy a lot of more decision-making power. So that's where the gender hierarchy comes in, where males are treated and males are also paid more than women. And then the other part is definitely the caste hierarchy, which I think is actually caste comes first. You're erased first for your caste and then for your gender. Caste hierarchy is one that also came with the colonial movement of Tamils from India to Sri Lanka, which is also very much within the Sinhala communities and the Sri Lankan Tamil communities as well, thankfully to India. Within that caste hierarchy, the lowest of castes were the ones brought down as Malayalam Tamil workers to work on the plantation. So there are specific castes that were also named, but within that caste hierarchy as well, they decided who would get what job opportunity. So the labor, the colonial plantation labor was very much tied to something called the Kangani system. And Kanganis were the people who ran the estates. Kanganis were the ones who held the highest caste there. Of all the lower castes that were brought, whoever was higher within that caste hierarchy, the Kanganis were given that position. And then, of course, like I mentioned, my own great grandfather from one side, he was probably one step lower than that. But he was still never the tea plucker, who was probably from the lowest caste. So there is definitely a caste hierarchy and a gender hierarchy as well as to how the woman is then erased. So that's what I kind of named as a triple erasure, one through the state, one through the ta Tamil nationalist identity, and then the third within the intra-community gender and caste hierarchies.
0: This was hard to hear, especially considering so much of what the Tigers were about when they began was the eradication of caste, class, and gender hierarchies. I asked Uncle Anna Parajasingam about this. Uncle Anna is an independent researcher and writer who lived and worked within the de facto state in Van Nuys during the conflict. He served as a director of programs at the Center for Just Peace and Democracy from 2007 to 2009, and is the author of several books about post-war Tamilness.
2: With the Malayalam Tamilers, there was an effort from the very beginning to settle them in some of the areas in the north and east, and it did succeed because many people came to Vavuniya and were part of the Tamil community there. Indeed, a significant part of the LTT fighters came from these people who had migrated from Malayalam to the north and north and east. But the problem was all of them could not, because there was a large population. And the Sri Lankan government made sure that politicizing among them was almost made impossible for us. Several of their politicians, including Thondamand, was very supportive of the Tamil cause, because they realized that if there was a resolution or there was some way a conflict was resolved between the Tamils of the Northeast and the Sri Lankan government, there was a possibility that the Malayalam people could live a better life. One of the things, again, I would blame the old leadership of the Tamil people, the middle class Tamil elitist leadership, for not proactively in engaging with the Malayalam Tamil. There was an issue. The only leftist, radical left, engaged with them, not the middle class Tamils, who were primarily, in my view, were quite right-wing. The Federal Party or the Tamil Congress. Our burden has been that our national leadership in the 1970s was nationalistic, but they were not very radical in their approach. We needed radical leadership. Lawrence Tilakar, LTT spokesperson who lived in France shared with me. He asked me a question when I went for a conference. Whom are we fighting against? And I told him we are fighting the Sri Lankan state, which was a fairly standard answer. And he corrected me by saying that we are fighting oppression within our own society. And he listed out all the oppressions, which is caste, class, religion, age, and so on. And he said, right at the bottom of this oppression is an old Tamil woman who belongs to a supposedly low caste. And she is enduring this oppression and the oppression of the Sri Lankan state. We are fighting for her. And that is the kind of philosophy that many so-called Tamil nationalists of today do not seem to realize.
0: The first plantation I ever visited in Sri Lanka, in my dear friend Aditya Jayasilan's home of Pusalawa, was started by the Rothschilds when they were diversifying their income and investing in luxury items like coffee and wine. Never before had I heard about the recruitment of Maleha Tamils by the resistance. The image of the plantation worker rising up against their corporate, colonial, capitalist overlord became etched into my mind. Sanjana told me more.
1: While it was also the LTTE, there were a lot of other groups as well that had formed. And there was no one like Maleha-founded militant group. And I wonder if that is also because the civil war was kind of one was limited very geographically to the north and east. So maybe the geography and the territorial boundaries played a role in keeping Malay Tamil people out, right? The other thing was also caste again plays a really big role because Sri Lankan Tamils or Elam Tamils also did not recognize Malay Tamils as Tamils enough to fight for the same struggle. And that is something that we still see to date. There is a very big difference in how the communities look at each other as well. And vice versa. Now, the Malaya Tamils also, I've heard say very like, they're like, we don't want to be part of that. We just want better money. We just want more economic progress and things like that. And I think that's so, because it's so tied to their very existence on the island in itself, right? Even recently, when Cyclone Dithwa happened, a lot of the relief that was given to that Malaya Tamils had applied for, because it was one of the most affected areas, they couldn't even get that relief because they had to show land ownership, and they don't have documents for that, even though they have lived on that same land for generations, because their land is tied to their work. So I think there's so much of that kind of division that happened that made the identities of these communities very different. So I want to say very loosely, and this is not concrete at all, that Malaya Tamils did not identify with the struggle as much, or they wanted to deliberately keep out of the struggle because their so-called focus was on just getting economic progression. And also the other thing was, I think that there was a lot of political mobilization that happened, so much so in a way, and this is where I have to explicitly name the role of Ceylon Workers' Congress, that actively worked to keep armed violence out of the plantation, okay? Because they were worried that if this could, because if you start mobilizing the plantation labor and tying it to the larger struggle, potentially that could have made the struggle a lot larger, the movement a lot larger, the LTT a lot larger. And I think that this could have been political motivations to deliberately separate the two communities for that reason. And I think that's also, I have to read more, but I'm pretty confident there is literature about that. But there's no one correct answer to answer this. And I think that's, we have to potentially speak more to members of the community and understand.
0: In 2025, Cyclone Dithwa devastated the island once again. Climate catastrophe affects the most vulnerable communities, and Dithwa was no different. The Maleha community faced the double-edged sword of being located on lands prone to landslides and having nowhere else to go. For the first time ever, there was a conversation amongst Tamil diaspora about the plight of the Maleha Tamil community. Sanjana is cautious about this perspective.
1: For some reason, after Dithwa, there's a lot of diaspora speaking about, which is incredible. I think there's more visibility as well. But this community has been fighting for visibility for 200 years. And I hope that we can still continue to see the community in the light that they actually are and not just what they're reduced to. over romanticization that I've seen happening over the last few months post Litwa about this community as well. Women holding, plucking tea, and you know, there's a, with this whole tourism influx that's happening as well. And I see people coming and just like, you know, doing that the art of plucking tea, not really realizing the weight of the labor that these people, the community, the women have had to endure by carrying something as simple as 40 kilos on their back the whole day and getting paid less than 1,000 rupees for their daily wages. I think it is something that is needs to be spoken more, and that can only be done if all of us collectively, especially the diaspora, especially people living abroad, do not romanticize this community, but understand them as those who are still oppressed under colonial plantation systems and being deprived of their basic rights, like no access to clean water, no access to land, no access to housing, no access to freedom of mobility within the communities, and obviously then all the patriarchal struggles and the gender-based violence that is faced in the community.
0: That's all we have time for on today's episode of After Ulam. Join me next week as I dive deeper into the state of the Muslim Tamil condition and alliance on the island, speak with Tamil folks, world building with what's been left behind, and ask, where does queerness fit in Tamil nationalism? This series is by no means an answer or an absolute truth, but a prodding and provocation that I feel many of us in the diaspora sense deep within our bones. Thank you to all the guests that have made this work possible, as well as the long tradition of storytelling, resistance, and resilience that has taken place on Gadigal country, where FBI Radio broadcasts out of.
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From Newcastle, New South Wales, there's Mr. Jack Hodgins, who also loves talking about music on his local station 2NUR in the Hunter Valley with Vinyl Vibes, there with his new single, streamable for a while, but now also a real 7-inch release, and the track Captain Strangelove, or How I Was Galileo'd Into Existence. Welcome to the show again. This is Contact on the Community Radio Network. Andrew Lampkin with you here for another hour with several other new fine tunes, some gig-related tracks and the usual Poppian favourites. All ahead right now, before your ears, this is the Community Radio Network and this is Contact. And this is brand new for Sorry.

From Sydney, The Electorate, of course, from their album By Design, that was Face of a Giant. They're playing at the Golden Barley in Enmore this Friday night, supporting Marlophone. Likewise, before that, from Albert Park in Melbourne, Alex Lay. She's touring now, playing some of her favourite rooms nationwide, including Manning Bar at Sydney University this Saturday for the 10th anniversary of her debut EP, B Grade University. Yes, that really is the time. And that track there, La Leave Me Alone. This is Contact for another week. Andrew with you here again. We're on the Community Radio Network in this time slot every week, but of course you can find us again at the Mixcloud archive at mixcloud.com/feverpitch96. Full playlist details there as well. A little while ago, a few weeks back, we lost Mr. Bill Oddie at the age of 85. Here's a couple of tracks to remind you all about him.

You're on contact for another week, and just there in that bracket from Cricklewood and Back in Time, The Goodies and their TV theme tune from 1970, in memory of their comedic composer, musician and all-round birdwatcher naturalist, Mr. Bill Oddie, who sadly recently left this world he loved so much at the age of 85, with Graham Garden now the only member left from everyone's favourite 70s TV trio. Following that, of course, our own Spiderbait and their own Bill Oddie and Goodies tribute from many years ago, their version of Run from the show in question. This is Contact, Andrew with you here again. 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Blonde redhead.

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That's Contact for another week. Once again, we're out of time. Thanks for being here. We'll be back with you on the Community Radio Network same time next week on your local station. And of course, you can revisit us anytime and for as long as you like at the now rather quite large Contact Mixcloud archive at mixcloud.com/feverpitch96. It's 49 years this week since the launch of the Voyager 2 spacecraft on what is still a continuing journey of discovery into interstellar space. Seems a good excuse to play PJ Harvey's latest single again, quoting Carl Sagan and bound to feature on a forthcoming album, this is Voyager. Have a great week, fellow Earthlings, and I'll see you next time.

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0: I'd just like to take this opportunity to say how much we at the station appreciate the support of our sponsors to keep Edge FM on the air. 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

0: We've got all of that. BBC News with Moira Alderson. Hundreds of Nepali soldiers are searching the steep valley lands of the north for people still missing after yesterday's massive flash floods. Nearly 360 people are known to have died so far. It's thought about 1,300 people are unaccounted for in Nepal and across the border in Tibet, where the Chinese Prime Minister Li Qiang is visiting. From Kathmandu, here's Sanjaya Duckel.
1: The number of dead is rising. Hundreds are still missing. Search and rescue efforts are ongoing. Thousands of policemen, army personnel have been mobilized to that area. It's a very remote area. It's a difficult terrain, mountainous terrain. So these efforts are also going to take place in very difficult circumstances. Many parts of the highways have also been washed away. The security personnel, they have deployed a number of helicopters to airlift the people from the affected areas.
0: State media in Lebanon say the Israeli military has carried out heavy airstrikes in the south, despite a ceasefire announced in June. There's been no comment from Israel. From Beirut, here's Hugo Bashega.
2: Israeli airstrikes, drone attacks and shelling have continued in southern Lebanon almost every day, despite a ceasefire that was announced in June in the war with Hezbollah. A Lebanese intelligence official told the BBC the authorities here have recorded more than 5,000 Israeli violations of the deal. The Israeli military occupies a strip of Lebanese territory along the border, where the destruction of communities continues, as Israeli officials say they want to create what they describe as a security buffer zone. Diplomatic efforts between Israel and Lebanon for an Israeli withdrawal have stalled.
0: A whistleblower has warned that plans to heavily restrict children's usage of Facebook and Instagram as part of a multi-billion dollar US court settlement by the tech giant Meta won't make young people safer online. Arturo Bejar said the harm done by the platforms was far worse than Meta admitted. Meta denies any wrongdoing. On Tuesday, it agreed to restrict American teenagers' use of its platforms. Scientists say a major study of bats has revealed important biological clues about longevity and disease resistance. Researchers looked at 8 species of mouse-eared bats to discover the secrets of their endurance. Victoria Gill has more details.
3: The researchers studied the cells of 8 different species of myotis, or mouse-eared bat, to work out why these diminutive flying mammals are so unusually long-lived and good at fighting off viruses. They discovered that the species of bat with the longest lifespan, known as the little brown bat, has evolved a unique way of repairing the DNA in its cells. That's an important genetic clue as to why these animals can live decades without developing any cancers. Findings like these may help offer scientists clues about how we could live longer, disease-free lives.
0: Victoria Gill reporting. World News from the BBC. Europe's oldest head of state, Norway's King Harald V, is in an extremely serious condition in hospital where members of the royal family have gathered at his bedside. The 89-year-old has been receiving treatment for a rare blood condition. Tanzania's ruling party says it's expelled Emmanuel Nchimbi for discipline 2 days after he resigned as vice president. In the weeks before he stepped down, there had been signs that Mr. Nchimbi had fallen out with President Samia Suluhu Hassan. The pair were running mates in last year's election, after which the security forces violently suppressed anti-government protests. One of the most important prehistoric gold collections in Europe has been stolen from a museum in the Spanish province of Alicante. The treasure of Villena is a haul of more than 60 Bronze Age objects. It's unclear how much of it is missing. Here's Electra Naismith.
4: Thieves broke into the small museum housing the collection early on Thursday morning. A spokesperson said it was ultra-professional and ultra-fast. The thieves were gone just 4 minutes after the alarm sounded. The treasure of Vienna is a unique trove of almost 10 kilos of gold, bowls, bottles, bracelets and even a button hidden for some 3 millennia before being unearthed in 1963. Reports suggest all the original pieces have been taken. The historical value, say archaeologists, is incalculable.
0: A gay Spanish footballer is facing criticism from fans after she joined a Saudi Arabian team. Esther Gonzalez has reportedly deleted all photos of herself with her wife and child on social media since signing for Al Qadsiyah. Same-sex relationships are illegal in Saudi Arabia. A man from South Korea has been arrested in Japan after overstaying his tourist visa for more than 30 years. The suspect secured the 15-day visa in 1993 but never left. He was detained on Wednesday after a tip-off. That's the latest world news from the BBC.
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2: Hey, it's Oakes here. My co-host Jabs is crook, so I figured following on from K-Man's All Aussie special last week that I would take you with me on a road trip around Australia. And you know the road trip rules. Driver picks the music. We're going to introduce you to some old friends of mine and we'll get to meet some new ones as well. We're going to kick it off in Brisbane, get on the A1 national network of highways down the east coast and head west to Perth. We'll cover about 5,500 kilometres, and if you have a look at the map, really that's only halfway around the country. All right, first stop, we'll check in with my bros Mastermind and Kaleo from Broadcast.

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This episode, you are on a road trip around Australia with Oaks. That was Broadcast with Emergency Broadcast. Next up, we're still in Brizzy. Going to connect with some OGs of CHH in Brisbane. Ill Clinton and Resident, aka Manic X, they've just dropped their new album, Hell in a Handbasket. Been waiting for this one. This track here is called Bare Knuckle Boxing.

0: All right, one more stop in Brisbane. We're going to catch up with the Crosswords Queensland Bros, Young Faith, D4C, River, Reboz. And I finally get to meet the bros I haven't met yet, Sam Anderson, TJ, and Inya. This is a track they're all on together, representing for the kingdom, put out by Crosswords Queensland. Dope track, big posse representation for Brisbane, the Gold Coast, and Hervey Bay as well. Queensland represent.
1: 1 Corinthians chapter 4, verse 20. For the kingdom of God is not in word, but in power.

0: Yeah, let's go. Getting out of Brisbane, we'll jump on the M1 heading south towards Sydney. Drop off D4C in the Gold Coast, say what up to DJ Payne, and a couple of hours down the road, pull into Lismore to see my Common Thread Collective brother Monks and the family. Here he is on the Prophet's track, Early Mornings. The road trip continues.
1: Fuck.

0: prompted by the scene where he stands, and he stands, climbing from his seat. Inspired by his dreams, he flies to his feet. Rising to the occasion, each rhyme inside his phrasing is styled with mindful placement, with purpose, pride and patience. It's the yearning fighter create, it's in essence who he is. How he identifies is reconciled to his grind, through his gift, and it is this. The transliteration of reality, of greatness and of tragedy. Taper to boom back to beats to rap with these. Motivated by clones, fakers, jokes and haters, all those who ain't hip-hop related, to take that mold and break it to be more than hype. And so he sits at his keyboard to type.
1: Early Mornings by The Prophet featuring Monks, the title track from Prof's recently released album. You've got to check that out, by the way. All right, we're on a road trip around Australia with Oaks. Pull out of Lismore, get back on the highway, heading south towards Sydney. But about an hour and a half out, we're going to pull into the Central Coast to visit another Common Thread Collective brother of mine, The Prophet. And guess what? Izzy's visiting, because he usually does, and he's from West Sydney, and we're not going to get a chance to go all the way out there. Happy birthday, Izzy. It's his birthday this week. Anyway, my Common Thread Collective bros, this is a track they dropped recently called Between the Margin. Izzy and The Prophet with Grungy Bogues on production. Check it out as the road trip continues.
2: 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And

0: Definition Radio, you're on a road trip with Oaks. We started off in Brizzy. We're now pulling into Sydney. And you know the traffic's crazy in Sydney, so we're going to play some more chilled out tracks to avoid road raging anybody. Make our way through the inner west to the southwest. Right now, we're going to drop in on the bro Soul Option.
1: Yeah, that's better, bro.

Definition Radio on this station and around the nation via the Community Radio Network. That was right here by Soul Option from the Heroes album. If you've just tuned in, this is Oakes. We're taking you on a road trip around Australia, catching up with some old friends, some not so old friends, and even making some new friends. We are now weaving our way through Sydney traffic into the southwest to catch up with Sydney OG Mystery. It's a track called Alter Ego from his Way of the Warrior album. We still got a long way to go on the road trip, so make sure you stay tuned. We'll pull over soon to pick up some snacks and take a toilet break, you know what I mean?

Man, this Sydney traffic, eh? Yeah, man. We're still in Sydney. We're going to head further out southwest to catch up with one of the younger bros, a fellow by the name of Change, who recently dropped this mega chill, super dope track called Your Love. You are on the road trip around Australia with Oaks here on Definition Radio.

Okay, so we're actually right near the freeway, the Hume Highway, that'll take us all the way down to Canberra into Melbourne. But before we do that, man, we got to cut back across to the coastal highway, head down to the south coast, Wollongong, you know, kick it for a while with the bros Check 33 and Jay Rums. This track is called Put In Work from Checker's album, The Third Day.

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1: So from here, we're going to cut back inland to the M31 Hume Highway, head down to the nation's capital, Canberra, catch up with K-Man down at One Way FM, maybe join in on his morning show with Holbo, and maybe they can introduce me to the bro, Cole Wilkins.

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2: That track was Psalm 23 from Kyle Wilkins' recently released EP, Flower in the Desert. Let's get back to the road trip. We'll jump back on the Hume Highway headed towards Melbourne, but you know we got to take the time to head up the Sturt Highway to Wagga Wagga, see the mayor of the city, Shelley H. He runs the place, man. This track's called That's My Role.

0: let's get back on the Hume Highway, head all the way down to Melbourne. Once we're there, we'll jump on the local M1 to the southeast of the city, catch up with the Crosswords artists, Graph Riders, and my bro Lex, who actually made this beat for my track Sorted Out, which, funnily enough, the next brother, Neil Void, is not only on, but also sampled for this track coming up called Medulla to Precordium. Burn City, baby.
1: Authorities are as yet unable to explain these fresh outbreaks of treasonable disobedience by well-treated, well-protected, intelligent slaves.

0: What up, Phenomena? Where you at, brother? All right, from the southeast of Melbourne, we head over to the west side of Melbourne as we exit the city to see my another Common Thread Collective brother, Johnny316, who migrated, made his exodus, so to speak, out of West Sydney to West Melbourne. This is a title track from his album, Exodus. Have you heard it yet?
1: Exodus.
0: You should. You really should.
1: That's the law of that Exodus.
2: Exodus.
1: At the time of
2: Exodus.
1: Sydney was Egypt to me. Drawn from the reeds into her arms and raced in the wake of the streets.

Definition Radio, you are on a road trip around Australia with Oaks. We're leaving Melbourne, headed towards Adelaide. We'll jump on the Duke Highway, the A8. Once we get there, you know we got to hang out with Enforce and Vital One, Wondrous Deliverance.

0: not victimless. Nah. Christ is risen, there were 500 witnesses that pictured this. One of the many instances of God's wondrous deliverance. Yep, it's a wonderful deliverance. Yeah, wondrous deliverance.
1: Eternal perspective.

0: delivered me from the bear and from the lion is the same God that will deliver me from this giant.
1: If we mentioned that the UPROC conference is in Adelaide this year, check out Crosswords on Instagram for the details. We're in Adelaide on our road trip. We're going to get Vital One and M-Force. Introduce me to these bros, by Evangelist and OD.

0: Definition Radio, road trip around Australia with Oaks. That's the difference from the Crusaders EP by Thy Evangelist and OD. All right, this is a big one, man. This is the big stretch. We're going to drive across the bottom of the country, the Nullarbor Plain. This is going to take days, mate, to head towards Perth. But before we get to Perth, we're going to take a little detour down to Esperance, see the bro Slur One. This is one of my favorite tracks from him, Wooden Men.
1: Come on.
0: Come on.

Wooden Men by Slur One from the Uproar compilation 2013. Thanks for joining us on the road trip around Australia with Oaks. We are now in the home stretch, short trip from Esperance into Perth. We're going to catch up with the brother Marksman Lloyd. We'll be back next week. Oaks and Jabs. Hopefully Jabs is feeling better. We'll be back with another episode. But hey, hope you enjoyed our trip around Australia. We've been all the way from Brisbane to Perth, and what better track to take us out as we drive north to hit the other half of the country? This is Dreamers by Marksman Lloyd. Hope you enjoyed the show. This is Oak saying peace and God bless.

A different take on Take the A-Train. That's French pianist Michel Petrucciani. Opening up the breeze this week on the Community Radio Network. Thanks for joining us. The program, as usual, coming from the studios of 4MBS Classic FM, MBS Lite Digital Radio, and Silver Memories Nostalgia Radio in Brisbane. Milt Jackson is a regular on the program. This is Freddie Hubbard's Sunflower.

Milt Jackson, vibraphone, along with Freddie Hubbard playing trumpet, who wrote the piece called Sunflower, recorded at the studios, the Van Gelder Studios in New Jersey in 1972. And the rest of the group, Herbie Hancock, piano, Jay Berlinger, guitar, Ron Carter, bass, Billy Cobham, drums, and Ralph McDonald, percussion. And the strings arranged and conducted by Don Sobeski. Interesting, Sunflower. Yeah, why have they got a photograph of ostriches in the silhouette on the front cover, I wonder. Later, the lyrics were added to that by Al Jarreau, and now it's called Little Sunflower from Brisbane. This is Ingrid James.

Midnight Sun. Good album, that one by Ingrid James and the Libor Smoldas organ trio from Prague. Recorded in Brisbane, Midnight Sun. Good album, but we played Little Sunflower. Little Sunflower, Freddie Hubbard and Al Jarreau were the composers. Nice lyrics by Al Jarreau. 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

The Andrew Firth Quartet on The Breeze, a very famous piece, made by Benny Goodman originally, Moonglow, been recorded by many people over the years as well, lovely sound. Ted Vining Trio next on The Breeze, Ted Vining drums with Bob Sedergreen piano and Barry Buckley bass. This is Dollars and Cents, that's S-E-N-S-E. Hope you have plenty of both.

The Ted Vining Trio on the Breeze, and Dollars and Cents from the 1994 album Yours Is My Heart Alone. We have a real treat coming up very soon on the Breeze after we hear from the Keith Hounslow Quartet.

Trumpeter Keith Hounslow and his quartet, and another old favourite, Tangerine. Now to our special treat from an album called We're All Together Again for the First Time. And that collection being Dave Brubeck, piano, Paul Desmond, alto sax, Jerry Mulligan, baritone sax, with Jack Six, bass, and Alan Dawson, drums. Recorded in Germany, in Berlin, in 1972. And this goes for 16 minutes, so plenty of time to enjoy a cup of tea or a late night something or other. Enjoy that, enjoy this. It doesn't need any introduction.

Now, I think the audience liked it and they got their money's worth for sure. Together again for the first time. Dave Brubeck, piano, Paul Desmond, alto sax, Jerry Mulligan, baritone sax, Jack Six, bass, and what about the drumming by Alan Dawson? Just a little bit of time for Bill Risby on the breeze.

Bill Risby with some solo piano to wrap up the program. It's Who You Know. It certainly is. Thanks for your company this week on The Breeze. I look forward to joining you again very, very soon. Enjoy the week ahead and stay safe and well. I'm John Deegan. Ciao for now.

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1: Get out those old

How are you doing, everybody? This is Dave Rentz welcoming you to the Hit Parade of Yesterday, a program of popular music from the 1920s and 30s. And let's go back to 1933. Bing Crosby with this popular Dubin and Moore selection from 42nd Street.

Every kiss, every hug seems to act just like a drug. 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I'm addicted to your charms. You're getting to be a habit with me. I used to think your love was something that I could take or leave alone. 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
0: And I trust that you'll excuse my dust when I step on the gas.

Top Hat, of course. That was Al Boley singing with Ray Noble's orchestra in 1935. And before that, Swinging Down the Lane, Isham Jones and his orchestra with Frank Silvano doing the singing. And Isham had a part in writing that tune, recorded in 1930. And from 1933, we opened the program with You're Getting to Be a Habit with Me, Bing Crosby, providing that one.

All for the Sake of Love, Nan Blackstone and her orchestra, but way back in 1931. And from that same year, we heard It's the Girl, Fred Rich and his orchestra, with Elmer Feldkamp doing the singing. And it was the voice of Helen Rolland in that same year with Phil Spitalny's orchestra, and she sang When It's Sleepy Time Down South. And you're listening to the Hit Parade of yesterday, Dave Rents with This Sort of Music, every week at this time, presented by the Australian Community Radio Network.

Never slept a wink last night. All I could do was think last night. Just wondering why you told me goodbye. I

I never slept a wink last night. That was Red Allen and his orchestra, with Red doing the vocal chores there in 1934. And before that, an Irving Berlin song recorded in 1930 by the Carlton Hotel Dance Orchestra from the UK. They didn't list the vocalist, and the title was How Many Times? And we heard My Baby Just Cares For Me, Ted Fiorito and his orchestra in 1930, and the vocalist not listed there at all. And we heard an instrumental version of Swanee by Stanley Black and the Oriole Modernists from about 1930 or 1931. Let's continue with the music on the Hit Parade of yesterday.

Rhythm is our business, rhythm is what we sell. Rhythm is our business, business sure is swell. Now if you're blue, rhythm's what you need. If you got rhythm, you're sure to succeed. Rhythm is our business, business sure is swell. And he's the drummer man in the band. Bob plays on the drums in the band. And when he starts to play some tricks, you should see him fling them sticks. Hit it. Oh, he plays the tenor in the band. Pat plays the tenor saxophone in the band. When he starts highfalutin', if I had a gun, I'd surely shoot him. Hit it. Three saxophones in the band, and a bass man who sure is grand. The piano man, when he starts to play hot, shows everybody just what's what.

Ted Weems and his orchestra with the vocal there, Country Washburn, and some nice tuba playing there in the background by, I think, Harry Turner. That was from 1930, and before that, Rhythm Is Our Business, Nat Ganella from the UK in 1930, with Nat doing the vocal as he did most of the time with his orchestra. And we heard Lonesome Lover, Vincent Lopez and his orchestra in 1931 with Jack Parker doing the singing.

And the Moon and Me, that was Russ Carlson's orchestra with Charlie Palloy doing the singing in 1931. And before that, a rather jazzy version of Moon Over Miami, Art Carl and his orchestra. That was just Chick Bullock masquerading under that name, and he did the singing in 1936. And we heard My Ideal, Isham Jones and his orchestra with Frank Silvano in 1939, and they also provided Good Night, Sweet Dreams with an unlisted vocalist from 1931. Let's get one more in.

0: The wombat lives across the seas among the far Antipodes. He may exist on nuts and berries, or then again, on missionaries. His distant habitat precludes conclusive knowledge of his moods. But I would not engage the wombat in any form of mortal combat. However, if he wanted to get together with a few of his friends and put a show on 93.7 Edge FM, I'd ask him to ring the station, 64924202.
1: Oi! You're on the edge!

And hi there. You're listening to, and I thank you very much, the Dirt Music Radio Show. Coming to you as it does every week from the studios of 2SER. Stuart Coops, my name. Thanks for hanging with me for the show this week. If you're wondering what Dirt Music is all about, let me tell you. Dirt Music is a radio show about music that comes from the heart and takes absolutely no prisoners. What you're about to hear can come from right across the musical spectrum, just so long as it's made with no concession whatsoever to fad or to fashion. It's another week, another Dirt Music, lots of music to get through. Some of it's old, some of it's new, and guess what? Some of it is in between. Let's get underway with two great new songs. Margot Silka with a terrific song called Little White Cross. And then after that, a collaboration between two artists I love very much, Steve Earle and Los Lobos. Let's go on the Dirt Music Ride. The musical ride starting right now.

Two mighty fine songs to get us underway on Dirt Music this week. Margot Silka with Little White Cross, superb song from her forthcoming album, Not Far Away. And then Steve Earle and Los Lobos collaborating on Volva a Celaya. All right, let's move on now with some more new music from Queensland's Waiting for Brenda. This is Giving Me Nothing on Given Terrace.

Three very fine new tunes there, all of them from Australian artists. Waiting for Brenda with Giving Me Nothing on a Given Terrace. And then Melody Moco with Someone's Mother. Now, that is not on a Melody Moco album. It's included only on a new Red Nose LP called Cradle Rock, Songs for Little Lives, which is raising funds and awareness about SIDS, in other words, sudden infant death syndrome. Melody Moco with Someone's Mother. If you want that, that's where to go to find it. And then after that, from Adelaide, Ricky Albeck with Playing Pool and Drinking All Night, emitting some very, very strong electric Neil Young vibes there. So speaking of Neil Young, he and the Chrome Hearts have just released a new song. It's called Second Song. I don't know what first song sounds like, or third song. It's called Second Song, and it goes for 11 minutes. This has been Dirt Music. You and I, loving Neil Young, well, at least I hope you do, we're going to listen to the whole 11 minutes. Here we go.

Right, what did you make of that? Neil Young and the Chrome Hearts with 11 minutes of what they're just calling, or Neil's calling, second song. Did it make you want to hear third song, or did you feel like, okay, that'll do, I've heard enough? Personally, I like it a lot. All right, let's move on Dirt Music this week. Something new again from Australian artist Darktown River, and a song from them called Hanging Up My Gloves.

about. Your life takes its time. About to check outside the game. If you know what I'm talking about, just let me know if you wanna go to that whole mile on the range. You got a lot of nice girls, huh?

Four fabulous and diverse tunes there on Dirt Music. First up, new Australian music from a terrific combo called Darktown River, a song called Hanging Up My Gloves. And then Troy Cassadaly joined by Ian Moss, who are currently out touring together. Their version of Dark End of the Street, song written by Dan Penn and Chips Moman, that great songwriting combination, and first performed by James Carr. Then, as is sadly the way it goes these days, two tributes to musicians who've passed away. We listened to ZZ Top doing their classic LaGrange, and that's in memory of drummer Frank Beard, which many people have pointed out. He was the only member of ZZ Top without a beard. And then the great Australian entertainer, songwriter and singer, Johnny Young, with one of his early 1960s pop hits, and a wonderful pop hit it was, Step Back. It's time for me to say goodbye to those of you taking the syndicated show. Hope you can join me next week for another Dirt Music, coming to you from the studios of 2SER and around Australia, thanks to the Community Radio Network. I'm going to leave this portion of the show with a terrific long instrumental, Steve Marcus, with his take on Tomorrow Never Knows. Originally, of course, by the Beatles. See what you think.

trouble. They could not turn back time. So what chance have I of a miracle in this life of mine? I only want one day to unsay the things I said, undo the thing I did. 24 little hours, oh God, please wipe them all away. And I promise.

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1: BBC News with Sue Montgomery. Rescuers in Nepal and Tibet are racing against time to search for the 1,300 or so people still missing after yesterday's massive flash floods. Rescuers have so far found more than 350 bodies in the debris-strewn valleys and hills, as Ade Moshiri reports.
2: We drove up the mountains and the winding roads from Kathmandu to one of the worst-hit areas, Trishuli. On the way, we pass ambulances, but also hearses. Emergency teams are still working through utter devastation in northern Nepal and racing to save lives. Casualty figures are still rising. Nepal's Prime Minister has ordered emergency teams to work through the night. Experts believe a glacial collapse and debris may have triggered the flooding. But the danger is not over yet. There are warnings that some debris washed away into the river systems could trigger more flooding. But for now, the search for survivors continues.
1: The former Bosnian Serb military leader Ratko Mladic has died. The 84-year-old was serving a life sentence in The Hague for genocide and crimes against humanity, committed during the early 1990s. Known as the Butcher of Bosnia, Mladic directed his troops to commit Europe's worst atrocities since the Second World War, as can be heard in this excerpt of him giving orders by radio to a commander during the siege of Sarajevo.
3: General Mladic here, shell the presidency and the parliament. Shoot at slow intervals till I order you to stop.
4: Understood.
3: Target Muslim neighborhoods. Not many Serbs live there.
4: Yes.
3: Shell them till they are on the edge of madness.
1: European football's governing body says it's preparing a criminal complaint against Gianni Infantino over the FIFA president's failed plan to sell a stake in the World Cup to private investors. Here's Adam Wilde.
5: In an extraordinary escalation in the row that has engulfed football's most powerful governing bodies, UEFA has made an application to access evidence and documents to be used in proceedings in Switzerland. The development comes as all 55 heads of UEFA's member associations are convening in Monaco ahead of this evening's Champions League draw, where it's expected UEFA will formally withdraw the threat to boycott FIFA competitions.
1: The EU says it expects Meta to limit teenagers' use of social media in Europe after the firm agreed to various restrictions in the United States. The owner of Facebook and Instagram is implementing new limits as part of a multi-billion dollar settlement with American states that accuse the company of harming children. World News from the BBC. Thousands of demonstrators have protested outside the Indonesian parliament in Jakarta, demanding harsher penalties for corrupt officials. The protesters also demanded an end to President Prabowo Subianto's free school meals programme and a halt to what they called the militarisation of Indonesian society. The multi-billion dollar free meals scheme has been dogged by mass outbreaks of food poisoning and governance issues. France is temporarily relaxing some of its rules in cheese production as the drought caused by recent heat waves has drastically reduced the amount of grass and hay available to feed milk herds. Here's Hugh Schofield.
6: In the Alps and Jura Mountains, pastures are bone dry and grass yields are down by a third. This is where prized cheeses like Beaufort and Conte are made, but normally under strict rules about how the dairy cattle are fed. Those rules are now being waived so that feed from outside the strict geographical area of production can be used in greater quantity. Similar dispensations are expected to follow for other cheeses like Reblochon and Cantal. Purists may quibble, but it's not the first time rules have been suspended in order to help beleaguered French producers.
1: One of the most important prehistoric gold collections in Europe has been stolen from a museum in the Spanish province of Alicante. The treasure of Vienna is a haul of more than 60 bowls, bottles and bracelets hidden for some three millennia before being unearthed in 1963. A spokesperson described the heist as ultra-professional. A gay Spanish footballer is facing criticism from fans after she joined a Saudi Arabian team. Esther Gonzalez has reportedly deleted all photos of herself with her wife and child on social media since signing for Al-Qadisiyah. Same-sex relationships are illegal in Saudi Arabia. BBC News.
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And a very good morning to you as you're waking around Australia on this Friday morning. It is August the 28th. Folks, we've got plenty of great music for you this morning. What else is on the agenda? Well, we've got our rural livestock report. It'll be along let's have a look, just on 23 minutes from now. Around 7:15 this morning, we'll feature an interview with Jock Barnes from Route 33 and music that has just hit the airwaves around Australia. It is a brand new single to radio from featuring James Blundell. Yeah, Blue Collar Man is the track. Album of the Week, Copper Line, and we'll have another chat with Brad Christmas. That will be around 6:35. And their album, Sleepwalking, the album of the week. Hold the phones, we will give you the cue to call. But it is Friday morning, and wherever you are around Australia, hope your day and weekend's going to be a kind one. We've got a musical mix that hopefully will keep you entertained on this. It's a crazy old day, Friday, because it's the end of a working week for a lot. A lot of others only work the weekends and are getting ready to do their bit for Australia. Whatever is on your agenda, whether it be getting the kids to sport, getting yourself to a function, or just enjoying time with family and friends, hope the day and the weekend is going to be kind. I've got the music locked and loaded to take us through to the Rural Livestock Report, which is now 21 minutes away. We've got Jeff Brown, and from his album Hard to Let Go, Brownie, the true balladeer, and music from that catalogue.

That's Jeff Brown there, and the young Gillaroo. And, well, I just worked something out, and it's crazy days in my world, because a fortnight ago I thought I was down for the count. Folks, we would normally start the program with a Far Gone Beauties track, and we went straight into Jeff Brown, so there's no excuse for that, and I apologise to all those many Far Gone Beauties people out there. Let's rectify it right now.

That's the Fargon Beauties, and She's My Baby. And that was just to rectify the situation that we'd bypassed the Fargon Beauties at the beginning, but without any, without the wrong intentions, I can promise you that. Folks, we opened up with Jeff Brown from an album called Hard to Let Go, and we're going to get back to that music mix right now as we continue. This is Brownie with a track from Hard to Let Go, Little Bulldog.

That's Jeff Brown and Little Bulldog, yes, from the album Hard to Let Go, as we continue through to the Rural Livestock Report.

Jeff Brown there with a story. I don't know where Brownie gets these from, but what a wonderful story that is.

0: those knockers who kick her when she's down.
1: Welcome to your daily market update, powered by Auctions Plus, Australia's largest ag marketplace. I'm Lucy with today's report. At Carcor, numbers eased, but quality remained good with plenty of cattle in forward condition. Feeders were well represented, trade numbers lifted slightly, and weaners and grown cattle were in limited supply. Just 220 cows were penned. Weaner steers jumped 12 cents to reach 595 cents per kilo, while heifers surged 20 cents to make 525 cents per kilo. Medium and heavy feeder steers held firm at 516 to 560 cents, while lighter steers around 300 kilos have found extra competition to reach 576 cents per kilo. Feeder heifers were firm to 5 cents softer at 480 to 530 cents, and trade cattle lifted 10 cents, selling 480 to 513 cents per kilo. The limited lines of prime grown steers and bullocks firmed 15 cents, topping at 480 cents per kilo. Heavy grown heifers added 8 cents, ranging 455 to 469 cents per kilo. Cows averaged 3 to 5 cents better. Prime heavyweights made 399 to 426 cents, and leaner two score cows sold 369 to 378 cents per kilo. A solid run of heavy B-type muscle bulls were the standout, lifting 20 cents to 30 cents across the run and selling 390 to 435 cents per kilo. Over at Ballarat, it was the smallest yarding in some time, just 3,776 lambs and 2,692 sheep. Quality was patchy throughout, with smaller pen lots and plainer types making up the tail end of winter drafts. Not all regular buyers attended, leaving a mixed market where bidding fluctuated around $10 a head either side of firm, depending on quality and pen size. Stall lambs ranged $132 to $286, with select heavier feeder pens reaching $340 per head. Light and medium trade lambs made $160 to $279, averaging 1,160 to 1,250 cents per kilo carcass weight. The neatest finished lambs touched 1,300 cents per kilo, while plainer types dipped below 1,100 cents. Heavy lambs 27 to 30 kilos sold $340 to $364, with export lambs over 30 kilos making $364 to $404 per head, averaging 1,150 to 1,230 cents per kilo carcass weight. In sheep, numbers dropped, but the market firmed across all categories. Merino

Mutton made $106 to $282 per head, averaging $920 to $980 per kilo. Crossbred mutton ranged $166 to $328, averaging $820 to $950 per kilo carcass weight. That concludes today's market update, brought to you by Auctions Plus, dedicated to connecting ag.

0: And a very good morning to you as you're waking around Australia on this 28th day of August. Folks, it is Walshy on the wireless from the bunker. We're situated halfway between Taree and Port Macquarie on the mid-north coast. And if you're a first-time listener, we are operating manually because about a week or so ago, the computer that runs Good Morning Country here at the bunker up and had a medical episode, and we've sent it off to the doctor in Sydney. And so this is the different version of Good Morning Country. We'll give you plenty of music. That's all coming up, folks. Coming up, I've got an album that I had given to me the best so far, 2012 to 2021. 17 tracks on it. We won't get them all on, but he's going to give you a good cross-reference of music from his catalogue.
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0: Ah, oh, very hot sausages. Folks, working our way through to the news and weather. And, of course, that means we'll go back to the music mix from this album that was sent to me. And I can promise you there is plenty of good memories here from around Australia. Wherever you are, wherever you've been catching your entertainment country music-wise, you will have probably run across this young man. Morning. Oops, we didn't put the cue on there. Let's give it another go. The music of Justin Stanley, the best so far.

That's Justin Stanley there, music from Justin's catalog. Folks, we are, we had that one, of course, Beechworth Gold. Prior to that, Return of the Stockman, the Stan Costa pen track. One More Cup of Tea and Mountaintop Yodel from the catalog of Justin Stanley. Folks, we are heading to the news and weather top of the hour. If you're departing, thanks for your company. Hope you enjoy myself and Heather Farrell next week. We'll do it again, albeit from the bunker in the mechanical situation. Through to news and weather, more from the catalogue of Justin Stanley.

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2: Good morning, I'm Laura Devoy. Rescuers are continuing to comb through mud and debris, searching for survivors of catastrophic floods in Nepal and Tibet. Authorities say at least 389 people have died and 900 are missing in Nepal, including 35 Australians. Three have died and nearly 560 are unaccounted for in Tibet. A glacial collapse is said to have caused the floods. Mona Sherpa from the charity CARE told the BBC some of the worst affected areas had rebuilt after an earthquake in 2015.
3: One area where 250 households were residing, it is completely swept away by the flood. And unfortunately, this was resettled houses to those who were affected by the earthquake. So that's why, along with the immediate support, we must start having a long-term plan.
2: Nearly 30 years after it was banned by the federal government, voluntary assisted dying has been made legal again in the Northern Territory. The Rights of the Terminally Ill legislation passed the NT Parliament last night. It means voluntary assisted dying will soon be available in every Australian jurisdiction. Analysis has found Australian renters are being slugged almost $440 million a year to stay connected to gas, even though landlords control whether the properties remain on the network. Rewiring Australia found almost half of rental homes were connected to mains gas supply, and renters were paying about $440 million in fixed charges for connections, whether they use them or not. It's called for changes to make property owners pay gas connection charges. In a move, it says, could motivate more landlords to electrify rental homes. US President Donald Trump has signed an executive order renaming Lake Ontario, one of the Great Lakes. It crosses the border between the US and Canada. The northern part of the lake is in the Canadian province of Ontario, while the southern part is in the US state of New York. The decision to rename it to Lake America comes amid a trade dispute between the US and Canada. Mr. Trump says Canada has been ripping off the US for a long time.
4: Even the military, we defend Canada for nothing. We don't get anything. They don't pay us to defend Canada, but we defend Canada. And they understand that. As an example, we bought icebreakers. They'd like to use them. We have 11 brand new icebreakers coming in. They'd like to use the icebreakers. They don't pay for anything. And they want to be treated like a state, but they're not a state.
2: An LGBTIQA plus artist says the artwork for this year's Wear It Purple Day is a balance between celebrating community and activism and a soft hug. Colours of Courage is this year's theme and celebrates the various forms of courage shown by LGBTQIA plus SB young people, supporters and communities. Jack Moon has created this year's artwork. She explains the process behind the design.
5: The placards and megaphone are about amplifying our voices and our stories. The pride flag colours wrap around us to remind us that we are part of something bigger.
2: Turning to sport, with their stars all back from injury, the Melbourne Storm defeated the Brisbane Broncos 46-20 in their second last match of the NRL season. With neither side playing finals, the NRL trialled a new kickoff rule where the non-scoring team was given the option to either kick off or receive the ball from the restart after a try. Storm captain Harry Grant says he's not a fan.
6: We've seen tonight we defended 2-3 sets in a row. Lungi took an intercept, goes the length of the field. So you absorb pressure, you come out the other side, and then all of a sudden you got to defend again. Like, there's no real reward for it.
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0: very good morning to you as you're waking around Australia on this Friday morning, the 28th day of August. Hope your day is shaping up to be a kind one, and whatever's on the agenda, that you achieve everything that you set out to do. We're looking at the weather firstly before we get back to the music mix. And I got a great music mix from a bygone era, from a CD I found in my catalogue. It's not one that's readily available to the public, and it was sent to me as a promotion. I'll play that for you coming up very shortly. Firstly, Brisbane, partly cloudy, 25. Sydney, sunny, 20. Canberra, morning fog then, mostly sunny, 17. Melbourne, cloudy, a shower or two, 17. Hobart, partly cloudy, 15. Adelaide, sunny, 21. Perth, mostly sunny, 21. And Alice Springs, 23 and sunny. Into Queensland, Cairns and Townsville, both sunny and 28. While in Mackay, partly cloudy, 25. Rockhampton, partly cloudy, 28. Hervey Bay, partly cloudy, a shower or two, 23. And Gander, 27 and partly cloudy. Into New South Wales, Armidale, patchy morning fog, sunny afternoon, 19 for Armidale, orange early frost, mostly sunny, 14. Yes, cloudy, partly cloudy. Now, read it properly, Walshy. Cloudy, clearing, cloud clearing. There it is. I got it, finally. Can read my own writing now. Yes, cloud clearing and 15. Young, 0 to a top of 15. Morning frost, partly cloudy. And Cooma, minus 4 to a top of 17. Morning frost and fog, mostly sunny later. Batemans Bay, partly cloudy, 19. And Bega, morning frost, mostly sunny, 21. While in Griffith, partly cloudy, 18. Into Victoria, Mildura, partly cloudy, 20, Swan Hill, 18, and partly cloudy, and Shepparton, becoming cloudy, and 18. We've missed out a couple there. We'll get back to that. Into South Australia, Mount Gambier, 18, and partly cloudy, Port Pirie, partly cloudy, 18, and St Juna, possible shower, partly cloudy day, 22. Tasmania, Nubina, partly cloudy, 13. Huonville, cloudy, 14. And Oatlands, partly cloudy, 13. Darwin, you've got a sunny day in 34. While in WA, Albany, cloudy, 16. Bunbury, sunny, 19. Karratha, 29. And sunny. Newman, partly cloudy, 29. Kununurra, sunny, 35. Broome, mostly sunny, 30. And meanwhile, here in Harrington and Taree on the mid-north coast of New South Wales, sunny. Early light winds at top of 22. Now we'll, in the next bulletin, have for you Bansdale, Horsham and Warrnambool. Apologies there. The man writing these out, skip. And never came back. Apologies. All right, folks, we'll be back in just a moment with the music mix. But before we do, very important that we get a couple of these in.
1: There are some clear warning signals that someone you love could be abusing drugs or alcohol. Violent mood swings. 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The Salvation Army Bridge Program for Drug and Alcohol Rehabilitation. 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
0: It certainly is, folks, and we appreciate all the support we can get in the world, and it all makes it possible on your local community radio station. Now, I'm telling you about this CD that I got from my over my desk. It's a collection. It's not one that was readily available to the public. It's called Looking Back, and well, I think the couple will introduce it themselves and tell you all about it. We're working through to the next news and weather around in 20 minutes from now.
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6: And didn't they have some good songs, Di?
5: You can say that again.
6: Didn't they have some good songs, Di?
5: Oh, Pete, you can say that again.

Rick and Thel Carey, Mr. and Mrs. Country Music, are two of Australia's country music pioneers who toured the land with their music and roadshow. True lovers of country music will always remember these much-loved entertainers as the genuine article. Their shows were full of good music, good humour, fun, and were wonderfully entertaining. We trust you will enjoy our selection of their songs

0: Ah, yes. Pete Simpson and his wife, Diane Lindsay, from an EP they sent me, Looking Back. Diane, Pete, sing Rick and Thel. And that one, Party Pickin'. Rusty, It's Goodbye. Hello, Mr. Johnson. Looking Back to See. And opened up with You Can't Say That. You Can Say That Again. And Pete did. Folks, we are heading to news and weather. We've got our album of the week to follow the next news. Have a pen and paper handy. We'll give you details of where to ring at the appropriate time. We've got another track. This one's a live track. I'll Take the Dog, and we'll round it off with Big Deal, the final track on the 10-track release from my good friends Diane and Pete, Di Lindsay and Pete Simpson. Folks, it is Walshy on the wireless. Good morning. Nice to have your company.
1: Well, we've just come from the courthouse, and the judge said we can go our separate ways.
2: And all we own will be divided, just like the separation papers say.

0: you're going to have to give him up.
1: Oh, I'm not parting with that pup.
2: 'Cause the dog belongs to me.
1: To me? Hey, Pete, I think you forget who feeds that dog every night and who looked after him when he was sick.
0: Ah, Di, I think you might forget. Who's taken him to the vet all those times and paid for his shots at $50 a lick?
1: Well,

0: I don't know, Don, I think we just stuck together.
1: Well, the preacher tied the knot, you know.
0: And he sure tied it tight.
1: Oh, come on, Pete, it can't be that bad.
0: It is that bad, I'm telling you.
1: It can't be that bad.
0: Well, that's not that bad when you give me that pretty little smile.
1: Oh, come on over here. It's not that bad.

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3: Good morning, I'm Laura Devoy. Rescuers are continuing to comb through mud and debris, searching for survivors of catastrophic floods in Nepal and Tibet. Authorities say at least 389 people have died and 900 are missing in Nepal, including 35 Australians. Three have died and nearly 560 are unaccounted for in Tibet. A glacial collapse is said to have caused the floods. Mona Sherpa from the charity CARE told the BBC some of the worst affected areas had rebuilt after an earthquake in 2015.
4: One area where 250 households were residing, it is completely swept away by the flood. And unfortunately, this was resettled houses to those who were affected by the earthquake. So that's why, along with the immediate support, we must start having a long-term plan.
3: Nearly 30 years after it was banned by the federal government, voluntary assisted dying has been made legal again in the Northern Territory. The Rights of the Terminally Ill legislation passed the NT Parliament last night. It means voluntary assisted dying will soon be available in every Australian jurisdiction. Analysis has found Australian renters are being slugged almost $440 million a year to stay connected to gas, even though landlords control whether the properties remain on the network. Rewiring Australia found almost half of rental homes were connected to mains gas supply, and renters were paying about $440 million in fixed charges for connections, whether they use them or not. It's called for changes to make property owners pay gas connection charges in a move, it says, could motivate more landlords to electrify rental homes. US President Donald Trump has signed an executive order renaming Lake Ontario, one of the Great Lakes. It crosses the border between the US and Canada. The northern part of the lake is in the Canadian province of Ontario, while the southern part is in the US state of New York. The decision to rename it to Lake America comes amid a trade dispute between the US and Canada. Mr. Trump says Canada has been ripping off the US for a long time.
5: Even the military, we defend Canada for nothing. We don't get anything. They don't pay us to defend Canada, but we defend Canada. And they understand that. As an example, we bought icebreakers. They'd like to use them. We have 11 brand new icebreakers coming in. They'd like to use the icebreakers. They don't pay for anything. And they want to be treated like a state, but they're not a state.
3: An LGBTIQA plus artist says the artwork for this year's Wear It Purple Day is a balance between celebrating community and activism and a soft hug. Colours of Courage is this year's theme and celebrates the various forms of courage shown by LGBTQIA plus SB young people, supporters and communities. Jack Moon has created this year's artwork. She explains the process behind the design.
6: The placards and megaphone are about amplifying our voices and our stories. The pride flag colours wrap around us to remind us that we are part of something bigger.

0: Turning to sport, with their stars all back from injury, the Melbourne Storm defeated the Brisbane Broncos 46-20 in their second last match of the NRL season. With neither side playing finals, the NRL trialled a new kickoff rule where the non-scoring team was given the option to either kick off or receive the ball from the restart after a try. Storm captain Harry Grant says he's not a fan.
1: We've seen tonight we defended 2-3 sets in a row. Lungy took an intercept, goes the length of the field. So you absorb pressure, you come out the other side, and then all of a sudden you got to defend again. Like, there's no real reward for it.
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0: very good morning to you as you're waking around Australia. Folks, we've got our album of the week coming up. Copper Line, Brad Christmas will be along to chat. Hold the phones. We will give you the cue to call at the appropriate time. We've got a bit of work to do before we get there. Folks, it is, Friday morning, and it is the 28th day of the month. And whatever you got in line, I hope everything's going to be ship-shape for you today. Let's look at the weather firstly before we do much more. On Friday, August 28, Brisbane, partly cloudy, 25. Sydney, sunny, 20. Canberra, morning fog. Then mostly sunny, 17. Melbourne, cloudy, shower 2, 17. And Hobart, partly cloudy, 15. Adelaide, sunny, 21. Perth, 21 and mostly sunny. And Alice Springs, sunny and 23. Into Queensland, Cairns and Townsville, both 28 and sunny. Mackay, partly cloudy, 25. Rockhampton, 28 and partly cloudy. And Hervey Bay, partly cloudy, a shower or two, 23. Gander, partly cloudy, 27. In New South Wales, Armidale, patchy morning fog, then sunny afternoon, a top of 19. Orange, early frost, mostly sunny, 14. Yes, cloud clearing and 15 for Yass. Young, 0 to 15, the score there. Morning frost, partly cloudy. And Cooma, minus 4 to 17. Morning frost and fog, mostly sunny later. Batemans Bay, partly cloudy, 19. And Bega, morning frost, mostly sunny, 21. Wallen Griffith, partly cloudy, 18. Now we get into Victoria. Mildura, partly cloudy, 20. Swan Hill, partly cloudy, 18. Shepparton, partly cloudy, 17. Bansdale, becoming cloudy, 18. Horsham, partly cloudy, 18. And Warrnambool, partly cloudy, a possible shower, 16. Into South Australia, Mount Gambier, partly cloudy and 18. Port Pirie also partly cloudy, 18. And Ceduna, possible shower, partly cloudy day, 22. Into Tasmania, Noobina, partly cloudy, 13. Yeomville, cloudy, 14. And Oatlands, partly cloudy, 13. In the Territory, Darwin, sunny and 34. And in WA, Albany, cloudy, 16. Bunbury, sunny, 19. Karratha, sunny, 29. Newman, partly cloudy, 29. And Kununurra today, sunny and 35. Wollombroom, mostly sunny, 30. Here in Harrington and Taree on the mid-north coast of New South Wales, sunny, early light winds, a top of 22. You're up to date with news, sport and weather. Folks, we'll have our album of the week very shortly. Hold those phones. I will give you the cue to call at the appropriate time.
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0: Well, it is Friday morning and the end of the working week for a lot, but we've been featuring this week the brand new album, the third studio album, produced by Shane Nicholson for Copperline, and it's entitled Sleepwalking. And chatting all week, as he has done each and every weekday morning, is Brad Christmas. Good morning, Brad.
3: Good morning, Walshy. How are you today?
0: Oh, mate, Friday. That means a little bit of slowdown over the weekend for a lot. It's a matter of putting the foot to the floor for others. I know what I am. It's slowdown. Brad, I've been all over the shop with Album of the Week this week because of my medical situation. But Mate, I want to go back to the very beginning, if I may. How did Copperline get Copperline as a name?
3: Yeah, that's a good question. We actually didn't. Copperline was sort of a project for, we'd all been working together in different things, in sort of cover bands and event bands, and we made a decision that we wanted to get back to doing what we all got into music to do, which was to write songs and perform them and, you know, create. So we did that. We put a batch of songs together and we went into the studio, but we didn't have a name. And we were all staying. We recorded on the Central Coast of New South Wales. We were all staying together.
0: Yep.
3: And we sat around and just, we were talking about artists that name themselves after a song or an album or something that they really like. So, you know, we thought about Powderfinger, who named themselves after the Neil Young song, and it's a band called Oh Mercy, and named themselves after the Bob Dylan record. So we sort of just thought about songs and artists and albums that we all loved, and we landed on Copperline, which is a James Taylor song. We all love James Taylor, and we loved the sound of the name, and we loved it even more when we learned it's the sort of tube or line that comes out of a whiskey still. So we thought we liked the imagery of that, and it sort of stuck from there.
0: Mate, I've been with our groups from an early age and watched them have argument after argument over band names, and things had got heated at times. Was it a friendly process?
3: It was pretty friendly, and it was pretty unanimous. You know, we kicked around a few ideas, and you know, there was always one or two people who weren't taken by them, but that was the one that that everyone just reacted to positively straight away. So that was a good sign. It was interesting. We were recording with Shane, and I asked him about it. I asked him, how did he get the name for his band?
0: Yeah.
3: And he said, do you know, my band's called The General Waste, and do you know why that is? He said, because we were recording an album, a photographer turned up, we went out, did a photo shoot in front of a bin, and it said General Waste on it. And he said, you can overthink these things. So perhaps that was sort of floating in the background and, you know, stopped us agonising over it too much.
0: Well, it's certainly been successful for you, and I'm sure it will continue to be successful. Mate, we've got to just remind our listeners where they can get hold of any of your material that's Copperline, whether it be existing material from the previous two albums or from this album, Sleepwalking. So what's the process again, please?
3: Yeah, so the best place to buy some music is Bandcamp. We really love encouraging Bandcamp. They're good supporters of independent acts like us. So if you go onto Bandcamp and search for Copperline, you can get access to all our current and past records and merch and things. You can also do it through our website, which is copperlineband.com. Or if you're having trouble with any of those, just look for us on social media. We're Copperline Band on Facebook and Official Copperline on Instagram. Send us a message and we'll send out whatever it is you've got your heart set on.
0: Well, it's time for me to tell our listeners about the brand new single released in time for the album launch. But as I mentioned to you off air, this one had me stumped. Now, folks, you've got to remember that I'm coming back from a pretty bleak time medically, and my brain wasn't working real good. But I get this information to say that Copperline are releasing a track in conjunction with the album launch, and the track is to be known as FOMO. And I'm thinking, all right, so I get the CDs in the mail, and I'm looking through this list, and I'm thinking, there's got to be a silent track here somewhere. I can't read into it anywhere. So when I spoke with Brad, I had worked it out about an hour earlier. And it is, in fact, track two, isn't it, Brad?
3: Yes, that's right. It's FOMO stands for Fear of Missing Out.
0: Oh, thank God. There are 11 tracks, and we've got the 11 for our listeners. So it's a very smart marketing move, because you, no doubt you've got people talking around radio and the industry about this FOMO.
3: I think that must be more good luck than good management. Well, she, I don't know that was marketing genius on our part, but I'm glad it's worked out that way. But, yeah, this is one I think most people in the world today are experiencing this fear of missing out. It feels like, you know, the world we live in's really geared up to make us feel that, to make us, you know, always be thinking about where we could be instead, what we could be doing, who we could be spending our time with. But the thing with FOMO, I think, is it sort of distracts you from the here and now. It takes your attention away from the great things you have in your own life. So this song for me was just about giving up FOMO. I'm not going to think about what else I could be doing. I'm going to focus on what's in front of me now and all the things I have to be thankful for.
0: Brad, to you and all your team, not only the fellow musicians, but it is a team work and it is a team effort. Well done. Congratulations. And, mate, a big, big thank you for your support of Good Morning Country and me especially, and allowing me to defer the chat. But we've got there, and it is Friday morning.
3: It's and the thanks from us as well, Walshy. We really appreciate your support and your time. And it's always a pleasure to chat to you. So, anything we can do to help.
0: On Good Morning Country, let's feature FOMO. Well, let's feature Fear of Missing Out, the brand new single from the album of the week, Sleepwalking. It's Copperline's third studio album. Here is FOMO. Before we get to FOMO, folks, we are heading to news and weather. We're about 13 minutes off. And if you're departing, thanks for your company. On behalf of Heather Farrell and myself, we really do appreciate your help, especially in these testing times. I'll be back here, God willing, next week in the bunker. Heather from Horsham on Thursday. But to take us after we hear from Copperline, we'll feature Brad Paisley, Brooks and Dunn, Kari Underwood. There might even be a little time for a bit of Kenny Chesney. It is Walshy on the wireless. We'll open up the phones right now, 0488 677 645. 0488 677 645. And yes, you've got 13 minutes before the news and weather, and I'll give you the cue to call at the appropriate time after the next weather, please.

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1: National Radio News.
2: Good morning, I'm Laura Devoy. The federal government is mobilising consular and humanitarian support in response to the catastrophic floods in Nepal and Tibet. 39 Australians are believed to be unaccounted for. In a statement, Foreign Minister Penny Wong and the Minister for International Development, Anne Ali, says the government will send an initial team of 3 humanitarian response specialists to support those already on the ground. And it's allocated $5 million in humanitarian assistance to support urgent disaster response and recovery efforts. Meantime, hundreds of people gathered at a vigil in Melbourne last night, many worried about their loved ones affected by the floods. Around 210,000 people born in Nepal now call Australia home. The vigil was hosted by the Australian Nepalese Multicultural Centre. Vice President Keshav Kandel explained why the community was gathering.
3: We are praying for the people who are still looking for help and praying for those families who are suffering. And today's session is mainly for us to get together as a community together and show the solidarity for the people of Nepal, and we are with them, and also to offer the prayers.
2: Voluntary assisted dying will soon be available legally in every Australian jurisdiction. The Northern Territory Parliament last night passed the Rights of the Terminally Ill Bill. The NT was the first jurisdiction to introduce voluntary assisted dying, but the law was overturned by the federal government in 1997. In recent years, every other jurisdiction has legalised it. Following the passage of the bill, NT Health will be tasked with implementing the reforms over the next 18 months. Health researchers say there's been an increase in the number of endometriosis hospitalisation among Australian girls and women. With the details, Shannon Kirkwood.
4: Across the 2024 financial year, there were 24,700 hospitalisations for the chronic condition. The Australian Institute of Health and Welfare says that represents a 23% increase compared to a decade ago. Institute spokesperson Amy Young says endometriosis can have a significant impact on the day-to-day lives and well-being of those with the chronic condition. The insights show over 9 in 10 of the hospital stays involved a procedure, such as diagnostic, IUD insertions and laparoscopic surgery, while the rate of hysterectomy for the condition doubled, with over 9 in 10 occurring in women aged over 35.
2: State media in Lebanon says the Israeli military has carried out heavy airstrikes in the south despite a ceasefire announced in June. There's been no comment from Israel. The BBC's Hugo Bashega reports from Beirut.
5: Israeli airstrikes, drone attacks and shelling have continued in southern Lebanon almost every day despite a ceasefire that was announced in June in the war with Hezbollah. A Lebanese intelligence official told the BBC the authorities here have recorded more than 5,000 Israeli violations of the deal. The Israeli military occupies a strip of Lebanese territory along the border, where the destruction of communities continues, as Israeli officials say they want to create what they describe as a security buffer zone. Diplomatic efforts between Israel and Lebanon for an Israeli withdrawal have stalled.
2: And former Bosnian military officer Ratko Mladic, widely known as the Butcher of Bosnia, has died. The 84-year-old was serving a life sentence for war crimes and crimes against humanity. Turning to sport, in cycling, Tadej Pogacar has won stage 6 of the Vuelta a España, his third stage win of the week. The 27-year-old has an overall lead of just over 3.5 minutes. Jay Vine is the best placed of the Australians in 19th.
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very good morning to you as you're waking around Australia, folks. It is Good Morning Country. I'm Kevin Walsh, and this is your local community radio station, or you may have selected the Community Plus app. Hold the phones, I'll give you the cue to call coming up this half hour. I've got a couple of tracks from one of my favourite groups of all time. I've got to get an interview with the Route 33, and that interview, of course, is with regard to a new single with James Blundell. That'll be Jock Barnes around 7:15, and we'll get back to the music mix and the phones this half hour. But please be patient. We're working in a manual situation. It is Walshy on the wireless. Good morning. All right, we're going to take a look at the weather in the major centres. Firstly, folks, as we just prepare ourselves for the next section, the major centres, of course, Brisbane partly cloudy, 25. And you've got Sydney, sunny, 20. Canberra, morning fog, then mostly sunny, 17. Melbourne, cloudy, a shower or two, 17. And Hobart, partly cloudy, 15. Adelaide, sunny, 21. Perth, mostly sunny, 21. And Alice Springs, sunny and 23. Meanwhile, here in Harrington and Taree, on the mid-north coast in New South Wales, sunny, early light winds atop of 22. Folks, as I mentioned, a couple of tracks. I'll have to have a wee break and put the interview on because it's all done manually. But we'll open the phones right now. 0488 677 645. 0488 677 23 minutes until the next news and weather.

0: Oh, that's the Mavericks, yes, a double play from the Mavericks there. And we had Come Unto Me and Born to Be Blue. Folks, hold the phones. I'll be with you in a moment. So we're about to go to the interview with Jock Barnes, and we'll continue with the phone through to the news and weather. And you got just on 15 and a half minutes. When I get back to the phone, that'll all happen. So we'll be with you in a moment. Let's just hit that button, and phone lines are open again. It's Walshy on the wireless. Well, folks, it seems like ever so long ago, but I am delighted to be chatting with one of our guests this morning, and that guest from the Sunshine Coast, a member along with his good buddy Trent McArdle of Route 33. Jock Barnes, how are you, Jock?
1: Good, thanks, Kev. Ticking along, mate.
0: Good on you, buddy. Now, mate, a new single is out and about, and it's a beauty, but let me get to that in a moment. Mate, it's nearly a decade building this career. Does it feel that long?
1: No, thanks for reminding me, mate.
0: Sorry.
1: it's been a breeze, mate. As I've always said, like, I love every bit of music, whether it be, you know, writing to the recording to even just rehearsals to get up and playing on the stage, which is obviously the dream. But every bit along the way has been an absolute blast, mate. So yeah, in hindsight, it's actually flown by, and scary that it's only been 10 years.
0: Now, my understanding, there's a new producer on board. Is it Tom Garnett?
1: Yeah, he's been involved with a couple of singles over the past sort of album or two. He was involved with Chapters for a portion of that as well. But, yeah, this one was definitely his skill set. And, yeah, it's good to have Tom on this one as well.
0: All right. So the track is entitled Blue Column. You've got my good mate, and he'd be your good mate too, James Blundell on board as a collaboration. How did this project all happen?
1: Well, Trent and I actually been sitting on this song for quite some while. We wrote it years ago now, actually. There's 37 different song titles as the lyrics, yeah. With 33 different artists. And when we landed on that hook, you know, Blue Collar Man, like, well, they've got to be Aussie tracks for one, and then we've got to be one of the artists that we mentioned, and Way Out West is obviously one of the lyrics in the track, and we said, well, James is obviously an Aussie's choice to get in there from a nostalgic purpose, as well as the Aussie icon and having his track on there. He's also, I got a farm down at Tenterfield, New South Wales, and he's got a little farm there between Stanthorpe and Texas, so it was actually quite close, and yeah, it was reached out, and he's been an absolute gentleman and a legend the whole way through. He liked the track immediately and said, boys, keen to come on down, and drove all the way down to Brizzy and recorded it. And so it was, it's been a blast the whole time. And actually getting to do the film clip as well out of his place was a hoot.
0: Mate, film clip's not easy work. How long did the film clip take?
1: it was done sort of in half a day. We had Duncan Tombs there.
0: Say no more.
1: Yeah.
0: Well done. So, readily available to download and have a look at the video for a start, and also the track is available to download and put onto your favourite music mix.
1: Sure is, mate. Yeah, thank you very much. And yeah, get out and have a listen, see if you can guess all the 37 different song titles that's throughout the lyrics.
0: Jock, to Trent, to yourself, well done. And, mate, thanks for being part of Good Morning Country, the revamped Walshy on the wireless.
1: Thank you very much for having me, mate. Thanks for giving our track a spin and getting it out there. It's awesome.
0: On Good Morning Country, yes, it's Jock Barnes from Route 33, and along with Trent McArdle, they've got on board James Blundell. Let's take a listen.

That's the Blue Collar Man from Route 33. And in there, of course, James Blundell. Folks, we are working our way to news and weather. About 8 minutes. And as soon as I get this track on, we'll give you the opportunity to continue with our phone. The number to call is 0488 677 645, as we continue the music to news and weather. Leanne Rimes starting off.

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2: Good morning, I'm Laura Devoy. The federal government is mobilising consular and humanitarian support in response to the catastrophic floods in Nepal and Tibet. 39 Australians are believed to be unaccounted for. In a statement, Foreign Minister Penny Wong and the Minister for International Development, Anne Ali, says the government will send an initial team of 3 humanitarian response specialists to support those already on the ground. And it's allocated $5 million in humanitarian assistance to support urgent disaster response and recovery efforts. Meantime, hundreds of people gathered at a vigil in Melbourne last night, many worried about their loved ones affected by the floods. Around 210,000 people born in Nepal now call Australia home. The vigil was hosted by the Australian Nepalese Multicultural Centre. Vice President Keshav Kandel explained why the community was gathering.
3: We are praying for the people who are still looking for help and praying for those families who are suffering. And today's session is mainly for us to get together as a community together and show the solidarity for the people of Nepal, and we are with them, and also to offer the prayers.
2: Voluntary assisted dying will soon be available legally in every Australian jurisdiction. The Northern Territory Parliament last night passed the Rights of the Terminally Ill Bill. The NT was the first jurisdiction to introduce voluntary assisted dying, but the law was overturned by the federal government in 1997. In recent years, every other jurisdiction has legalised it. Following the passage of the bill, NT Health will be tasked with implementing the reforms over the next 18 months. Health researchers say there's been an increase in the number of endometriosis hospitalisation among Australian girls and women. With the details, Shannon Kirkwood.
4: Across the 2024 financial year, there were 24,700 hospitalisations for the chronic condition. The Australian Institute of Health and Welfare says that represents a 23% increase compared to a decade ago. Institute spokesperson Amy Young says endometriosis can have a significant impact on the day-to-day lives and well-being of those with the chronic condition. The insights show over 9 in 10 of the hospital stays involved a procedure, such as diagnostic, IUD insertions and laparoscopic surgery, while the rate of hysterectomy for the condition doubled, with over 9 in 10 occurring in women aged over 35.
2: State media in Lebanon says the Israeli military has carried out heavy airstrikes in the south despite a ceasefire announced in June. There's been no comment from Israel. The BBC's Hugo Beshega reports from Beirut.
5: Israeli airstrikes, drone attacks and shelling have continued in southern Lebanon almost every day despite a ceasefire that was announced in June in the war with Hezbollah. A Lebanese intelligence official told the BBC the authorities here have recorded more than 5,000 Israeli violations of the deal. The Israeli military occupies a strip of Lebanese territory along the border, where the destruction of communities continues, as Israeli officials say they want to create what they describe as a security buffer zone. Diplomatic efforts between Israel and Lebanon for an Israeli withdrawal have stalled.
2: And former Bosnian military officer Ratko Mladic, widely known as the Butcher of Bosnia, has died. The 84-year-old was serving a life sentence for war crimes and crimes against humanity. Turning to sport, in cycling, Tadej Pogacar has won stage 6 of the Vuelta a España, his third stage win of the week. The 27-year-old has an overall lead of just over 3.5 minutes. Jay Vine is the best placed of the Australians in 19th.

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very good morning to you as you're waking around Australia. It's Walshy on your wireless. And folks, the album of the week with Copper Line has closed, and we've got exactly 100 entries. We'll do that draw this half hour. We'll also get back to a music mix. It is Walshy on the wireless. Good morning.

0: As you're waking up around Australia, it is Friday the 28th, and whatever's on your calendar today, we trust you're able to have a lovely day. Folks, looking at the weather for the major centres, firstly, and Brisbane, partly cloudy, 25, Sydney, sunny, 20, Canberra, morning fog, then mostly sunny, 17, Melbourne, cloudy, a shower or two, 17, and Hobart, partly cloudy, 15, Adelaide, sunny, 21, Perth, mostly sunny, 21, and Alice Springs, sunny, 23. Moving to Queensland, Cairns and Townsville, both sunny and 28, and Mackay, partly cloudy, 25. Rockhampton, 28 and partly cloudy. Hervey Bay, partly cloudy, a shower or two, 23. And Gander, partly cloudy, 27. Into New South Wales, Armidale, patchy morning fog, sunny afternoon, 19. Orange, early frost, mostly sunny, 14. Yass, cloud clearing, 15. Young, 0 to 15, morning frost, partly cloudy day. And Cooma, minus 4 to 17. Morning frost and fog, mostly sunny later. Batemans Bay, partly cloudy, 19. And Bega, morning frost, mostly sunny, 21. Griffith, partly cloudy, 18. Into Victoria, Mildura, partly cloudy, 20. Swan Hill, 18 and partly cloudy. Now Shepparton, partly cloudy, 17. Bansdale, becoming cloudy, 18, and Horsham, partly cloudy, 18. Warrnambool, partly cloudy, possible shower, 16. Into South Australia, Mount Gambier and Port Pirie, both partly cloudy and 18. Now, Ceduna, possible shower, partly cloudy day, 22. Into Tasmania, Nubina, partly cloudy, 13, Yuinville, cloudy, 14, and Oatlands, partly cloudy, 13. In the Territory, Darwin, sunny, 34. Moving to WA, Albany, cloudy, 16, Bunbury, 19, and sunny. In Karratha, sunny, 29. Newman, partly cloudy, 29. In Kununurra, sunny, 35. Broome, mostly sunny, 30. And Perth, Perth, mostly sunny, 21. Here in Harrington and Taree, sunny, early light winds, the top of 22. You're up to date with news, sport and weather. And we'll be back with our music mix and the album draw in just a moment. It is Walshie on your wireless. Good morning.
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0: And, of course, you can do that. Folks, we are working through, we'll do the album draw very shortly. We'll get back to the music mix firstly. And it is Walshie on your wireless. all thanks to your local community radio station. Wherever you are, thanks for your company this morning, and hope that you're able to continue next week with Heather Farrell and myself out of the bunker. Heather will be out of Horsham. In the meantime, that music mix before the draw. From Mr. Adam Harvey's Best So Far.

it's Adam Harvey, and a bit of history there, because that was the title track of the very first album that Adam recorded for festival music. After the release of the first album, he was told that it wasn't really what festival were looking for, and that he wouldn't be getting a contract to continue, and he'd probably be better off going back truck driving. Well, Sony Music took up the option, and he's got a new album not far off in 2026, Adam Harvey. Gypsy Queen, we opened up with Better Than This. Folks, these people are in the draw for our final copy of Sleepwalking Copper Line. Now, Neville, Barbara, Katrina, Aisha and Brendan from Gaynder are 1 through to 5. Kayleen from Hastings is 6. Dennis and Phyllis from Port Pirie, 7 and 8. Red, Kerry, Scotty, Rick and Carol from Lightning Ridge, 9 through to 14. Shirley, Karina and Michelle from Surfside, 15, 16 and 17. Vicky and Arthur from Leeton, 18 and 19. Kathy, Naomi, Geordie and Charlie from Crookwell, 20 to 23. Lee and Helen from Oatlands, 24 and 25. Gary and Helen from Wagga Wagga, 26 and 7. And Dot from Orange, 28. Gary and Michelle from Oatlands, 29, 30. Barb from Campbelltown, 31. Graham from Canamble, 32. Mel and Zach from Bruny Island, 33 and 4. Barry and Cindy, Port Macquarie, 35 and 36. Alan from Cootaralandra, 37. Andrew and Kim from Dutch and Bagara, 38 and 9. And Ken, Russell and Taisha from South Griffith, 40, 41 and 42. Ian, Julian, Robin from Cundletown, 43, 4 and 5. And Rick and Jackie from Taggarty, 46 and 7. Pete and Beryl from Binjor, 48 and 49. Now, Katrina, Patricia, Michael, Max and Deb from Oatlands, 50 to 54. Dennis and Lynn from Gaynder, 55 and 6. Tommy, Bob and Vera, Bexley, 57, 8 and 9. Daryl and Jody, Kybe Ann, 60 and 61. Robin, Rod, Kayla, Portia and Kyle from Horsham, 62 to 66. Donna Mavis from Gaynder, 67 and 8. And Margaret from Manildra, 69. Morris from Batemans Bay, 70. Graham and Zoe from Horsham, 71 and 2. And a very happy birthday and wedding anniversary over the weekend in that household. All the very best. Now, Beck from Kelso, 73, and Trina and Norm from Research, 74 and 5. Another birthdaying today, Kurt from Gladstone. Good on you, Kurt. 76, your number. And Pete from Lake Eldon, 77. Shaley from Gaynder, 78. And Paul, Nathan and Stephanie from Gilgandra, 79, 80, 81. Di from Horsham, 82. Now, Stella and Aphrodite from Engadine, they're back. And they've got 83 and 84. Des and Wayne from Helensburg, 85 and 86. Brian, Archie, Pam and Norm from Griffith, 87 to 90. Leah from Bega, she surprised me. She's back, 90. Good on you, Leah. Good luck. And Helen and Bill from Warrnambool, 92 and 3. Phil from Holt's Flat, 94. Now, Mick, Ann, Sienna and Mia from Cooma, 95 to 98. And the final numbers this morning are Leonie and Jeff from Bega, 99, 100. Good luck to each and every one of you. And if you didn't hear Good Morning Country on Wednesday, you'll understand that Heather, like I, were a bit disappointed with the drum roll that I was using, and so thank you, Heather.
We'll give it a go. Eyes down and looking. There you go. Nice and crisp. But number 7 came out. Lucky 7. Ooh, that's up the front of the bus. Dennis from Port Pirie. Dennis, you're the winner. Now, folks, I was getting my weeks all upside down and inside out. Next week, we'll have a different CD each morning, Monday to Friday. And on the following week, it'll be Norma O'Hara Murphy's brand new album, Freedom Road, will be our album of the week that week. What else do I need to tell you? I am endeavouring, some more of the winners' CDs will be in the mail over the weekend. And I'm endeavouring to get all the backlog up and done within about a week or a week and a half. And I do apologise once more. It just got on top of me, and I thought, oh, I'll leave it for another day. And another day came, and then I got crook. Anyway, no excuses. I apologise once more profusely. Folks, we are heading to news and weather. Whatever you've got shaped or whatever you've got on the agenda for the weekend, I hope it's going to be a lovely one. And we'll be able to catch up again on Monday morning and do it all again. So with that in mind, we're going to go back to the jukebox and to my good mate, Adam Harvey. News and weather are about 7 minutes away. That'll give us time for a couple of beauties from yesteryear, from Mr. Harvey's best so far.

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2: Good morning, I'm Laura Devoy. The number of Australians unaccounted for in Nepal has increased to 39. Search and rescue operations are ongoing in Nepal and Tibet following Wednesday's devastating floods. Local authorities say at least 389 people have died and more than 900 are missing. Foreign Minister Penny Wong told the ABC what the federal government is doing.
3: We are working to mobilise more resources into Nepal, into the area, and we have announced humanitarian assistance for the region. In terms of the 39, that obviously is an increase from yesterday. We are still seeking to gain information about any Australians in the area.
2: The Northern Territory Chief Minister says the passing of voluntary assisted dying legislation is a moment more than 30 years in the making. Parliamentarians unanimously supported the rights of the terminally ill bill last night. Only one MP abstained from the vote. The NT was the first jurisdiction to introduce voluntary assisted dying, but the law was overturned by the federal government in 1997. Leah Finocchiaro says the passing of the legislation last night rights an historic wrong.
4: It was the Northern Territory that first legalised voluntary assisted dying in 1995, first in the world. It was the federal government's heavy-handed approach that took that away from us.
2: Voluntary assisted dying is now legal in every Australian jurisdiction. Canadian voice actor Peter Cullen has died. He was 85. His first role was as Optimus Prime for the Transformers TV series in 1984. He also voiced the character in seven Hollywood films and other spin-offs.
5: I am Optimus Prime, and I send this message to any surviving Autobots taking refuge among the stars. We are here. We are waiting.
2: Cullen was the voice of Winnie the Pooh character Eeyore in the TV animation from the late 1980s and was also responsible for the roars of King Kong in the 1976 film and for the clicking sounds in Predator. The courage shown by LGBTQIA plus SB young people, supporters and communities is being celebrated today. Colours of Courage is this year's Wear It Purple Day theme. It honours the strength of people today and everyday choices to live proudly. Jack Moon is the artist chosen for this year's Colours of Courage artwork.
6: For the artwork, I wanted to create something that feels like a celebration of community and the ongoing activism for our rights as LGBTIQIA plus people.
2: The Prime Minister of Canada says Lake Ontario should continue to be known by that name. Overnight, US President Donald Trump signed an executive order renaming the lake, which crosses the border between the two countries, Lake America. It comes amid a trade dispute between the US and Canada. In a statement, Mark Carney says the name Lake Ontario derives from an Indigenous word, which means the lake is beautiful, the lake is great. Turning to sport, with their stars all back from injury, the Melbourne Storm defeated the Brisbane Broncos 46-20 in their second last match of the NRL season. With neither side playing finals, the NRL trialled a new kickoff rule where the non-scoring team was given the option to either kickoff or receive the ball from the restart after a try. Storm captain Harry Grant says he's not a fan.
7: We've seen tonight we defended two, three sets in a row. Lungy took an intercept, goes the length of the field, so you absorb pressure. You come out the other side and then all of a sudden you got to defend again. Like, there's no real reward for it.
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9: And a very good morning. Yes, it's gone pear-shaped on me, as it normally would. Well, Friday morning, what have you got planned? Hope it's all going to be a kind one for you. it's... all to do with computers. And a lot of people understand that I absolutely hate computers and I can't get my head around them. All right, let's read out the weather, shall we? Because it looks like that's not going to play the game. So we'll look at the weather for the major centres for the final time this morning. And Brisbane, partly cloudy, 25. Sydney, you've got a sunny day, 20. And also Canberra, morning fog. And then mostly sunny day, 17. Wherever you are in Victoria, Melbourne, if you're heading to Melbourne today, it's not the best of days to be heading to Melbourne, but it's going to be cloudy, a shower or two, 17, and Hobart, partly cloudy, 15, Adelaide, sunny, 21, and Perth, mostly sunny, 21, Alice Springs, sunny and 23, here in Harrington and Taree on the mid-north coast, sunny, early light winds, a top of 22. That's the major centres for this morning. Now let's see if we can get something happening in this music machine. It is Walshy on the wireless. Hope your Friday's going to be a lot better than mine has started out. I got the Mavericks to entertain through to the next news and weather.

came from the Mavericks, yes, from an album of a few years back. That's what we're doing at the moment, isn't it? The album is entitled It's In Time, and we featured Fall Apart. Prior to that, Lies and Back In Your Arms Again. We've got a triple play to take us through to the news and weather folks from the Mavericks. And, of course, the sad news is that Raul Marlow, the lead man for the Mavericks, is suffering throat cancer. And we probably won't ever hear the Mavericks in their original identity again. But we can reflect. And as we do, we'll all over again, as long as there's loving tonight, and we'll go to the news with Dance in the Moonlight, the Mavericks.

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1: National Radio News.
2: Good morning, I'm Laura Devoy. The number of Australians unaccounted for in Nepal has increased to 39. Search and rescue operations are ongoing in Nepal and Tibet following Wednesday's devastating floods. Local authorities say at least 389 people have died and more than 900 are missing. Foreign Minister Penny Wong told the ABC what the federal government is doing.
3: We are working to mobilise more resources into Nepal, into the area, and we have announced humanitarian assistance for the region. In terms of the 39, that obviously is an increase from yesterday. We are still seeking to gain information about any Australians in the area.
2: The Northern Territory Chief Minister says the passing of voluntary assisted dying legislation is a moment more than 30 years in the making. Parliamentarians unanimously supported the rights of the terminally ill bill last night. Only one MP abstained from the vote. The NT was the first jurisdiction to introduce voluntary assisted dying, but the law was overturned by the federal government in 1997. Leah Finocchiaro says the passing of the legislation last night rights an historic wrong.
4: It was the Northern Territory that first legalised voluntary assisted dying in 1995, first in the world. It was the federal government's heavy-handed approach that took that away from us.
2: Voluntary assisted dying is now legal in every Australian jurisdiction. Canadian voice actor Peter Cullen has died. He was 85. His first role was as Optimus Prime for the Transformers TV series in 1984. He also voiced the character in 7 Hollywood films and other spin-offs.
5: I am Optimus Prime, and I send this message to any surviving Autobots taking refuge among the stars. We are here. We are waiting.
2: Cullen was the voice of Winnie the Pooh character Eeyore in the TV animation from the late 1980s and was also responsible for the roars of King Kong in the 1976 film and for the clicking sounds in Predator. The courage shown by LGBTQIA plus SB young people, supporters and communities is being celebrated today. Colours of Courage is this year's Wear It Purple Day theme. It honours the strength of people today and everyday choices to live proudly. Jack Moon is the artist chosen for this year's Colours of Courage artwork.
6: For the artwork, I wanted to create something that feels like a celebration of community and the ongoing activism for our rights as LGBTIQIA plus people.
2: The Prime Minister of Canada says Lake Ontario should continue to be known by that name. Overnight, US President Donald Trump signed an executive order renaming the lake, which crosses the border between the two countries, Lake America. It comes amid a trade dispute between the US and Canada. In a statement, Mark Carney says the name Lake Ontario derives from an Indigenous word, which means the lake is beautiful, the lake is great. Turning to sport, with their stars all back from injury, the Melbourne Storm defeated the Brisbane Broncos 46-20 in their second last match of the NRL season. With neither side playing finals, the NRL trialled a new kickoff rule where the non-scoring team was given the option to either kick off or receive the ball from the restart after a try. Storm captain Harry Grant says he's not a fan.
7: We've seen tonight we defended 2-3 sets in a row. Lungi took an intercept, goes the length of the field, so you absorb pressure. You come out the other side and then all of a sudden you got to defend again. Like, there's no real reward for it.
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0: does work when you load it properly. It does work, yes. Folks, we're going to look at the weather around WA firstly before we get back to our final music mix. And in Albany today, cloudy 16, Bunbury sunny 19, Karratha sunny 29, Newman 29 and partly cloudy, in Kununurra sunny 35, Broome mostly sunny 30. In Perth today, mostly sunny 21. Meanwhile, here in Harrington and Taree, the sun is streaming down. Sunny, early light winds, a top of 22. The inclement weather will return over the weekend here locally. Hope your day is shaping up to be a nice one. I've got a great artist locked and loaded, and it's from a promotional CD I was given many years ago. I'm sure you're going to enjoy it. It is Walsh on the Wireless, but before we do much more...
1: 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That's something you can fix.
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2: 1-300-655-06.
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0: Thank you. Yes, and if you've done just that, it's a wonderful acquisition. It really is. The Community Plus app, whenever you step out from your house, I know some people are heading to WA for various reasons, and you're going to have to have your Community Plus app for that, and they are already locked and loaded. So if you've not done it, folks, please get your music sorted before you depart from home. All right, we're in the final section of Good Morning Country with Walsh on the Wireless, 23 minutes away from news and weather. And we'll start off with music from this young man. Music from Mick Flavin and his album, The Lights of Home.

On the Wings of Love, yeah. That's the first of the triple plays from Mick Flavin. Prior to that, I See an Angel Every Day, and Someday You'll Love Me. Folks, earlier this morning, as we've done all week, our album of the week from Copper Lion, and we had 100 entries, and number 7 was the winning number. That belonged to Dennis from Port Pirie. Now, next week, there'll be a different CD each morning. The week after, Norma O'Hara Murphy with her latest hot-off-the-press album, Freedom Road, will be the album. That's in 2 weeks' time. In the meantime, we are heading to the news. Thank you for your company. It's been a testing week again, but we've managed to get through with your help. I hope you're enjoying the musical journey. Some of it, a lot of it, back in time, but we'll continue right now with some of the tracks from Mick Flavin. I had the pleasure of catching up with Mick Flavin. Terry Gordon brought him to Australia, and just up the road from me is Laurieton. And I went and caught Mick and Terry at the Laurieton Bowling Club. Well, it was a very eventful evening. And it is true that people from that part of the world do like a wee drop, and a wee drop was had. Folks, we'll start off with One of These Days, I Want to Be in Your Nights, I Never Loved You More, and The Little Things in Life. And if we've got time, we'll feature a bit of The Lights of Home, the title of this album. Thanks for your company. Have a safe weekend, won't you please? And I do hope you enjoy myself and Heather Farrell again next week on Good Morning Country. If it's not at the Bunker here in Harrington, it'll be at Orsham on Thursday.

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4: 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We would like to pay our respect to the traditional custodians of the land, waterways and sky country around Bega, the Jiringanj people, our first storytellers. Good morning, everyone. A beautiful day. Welcome to Sapphire Stories here on Edge FM in Bega Town. I'm Lisa and I'll be with you for the next couple of hours. On the show today, we will be visited by Sonia Graham and Philippa Street, both involved pretty deeply with land care. And after 10 a.m, we'll be joined by David Hewitt, Director of Create and Inspire at Four Winds. And of course, we'll play some great music. So pop the kettle on and we'll be back after this music.

0: Good morning. We're back. That was, of course, the Go-Betweens with Streets of Your Town. And before that, I played one of my favourite bands, The Triffids, with Estuary Bed. So I tried to choose some songs today that are a little bit like about, you know, things in our environment and community. So we'll see how we go, and we'll see how cliched I really did get. But I would like to introduce now my guests today. Just very excited to have a chat to these two lovely ladies. Sonia Graham is an Associate Professor of Rural Geography at the University of Wollongong. Her research has explored the social values and relationships that shape environmental attitudes and collective action. I love those two words together, collective action. Sonia has also written a book, In the Weeds, which is kind of out fairly recently. It's available now. It's full of inspiring stories, practical suggestions for how to grow a thriving landcare community. And I've just found out there's also recipes, so you can bake cakes for your landcare group. So the book presents seven stories of communities that have worked to control weeds over the past 30 years, and it shares how landcare groups have achieved positive environmental change and forged close-knit social networks alongside, so to effectively respond to bushfires, floods and a pandemic. So welcome, Sonia Graham.
1: Yeah, good morning. Thanks, Lisa.
0: And the other lovely lady I have in the studio is Philippa Street from Cantaloupe/Kamaruka. Philippa and her husband moved to Kamaruka in the early 2000s with a dream to build a house and become more connected to the land. And they soon discovered they had African lovegrass, one of the worst weeds of this area, on their property. So Philippa joined Cantaloupe District Landcare Group after a few years, mainly to connect with like-minded people. She used her skills and experience that suited the Cantaloupe Creek Willow Project, which she joined in 2003. When Cantaloupe Creek was separated from the village's parklands and the rest of the village by a wall of willow and blackberry. So 20 years later, Philippa is still involved and happy to keep going as long as possible. Welcome, Philippa.
2: Thanks, Lisa.
0: So welcome to great ladies who are involved in community, which I love. And we've got lots to talk about, but I wanted to just start off by asking you, Sonia, what is a weed in the context of our rural geography?
1: Yeah, thank you. So I guess one of the challenges in being in Australia is so many of the plants that we grow for our crops, for our gardens, are all introduced. And so the question comes, you know, what do we consider a weed? And, you know, the general definition most people go by is a plant out of place. But the question is, who finds it out of place? And we mightn't all agree that, you know, a particular plant, and, you know, we'll talk about willows a bit later.
0: Please.
1: And sometimes we change our minds. Sometimes we think something's great, and then we, a few years later, think, oh, maybe that wasn't such a good idea.
0: Oh, so that's interesting. Yeah. So can you give us an example of that one?
1: Oh, well, so many of the plants that are weeds these days were often introduced for a particular purpose. If we look at Tathra Landcare, for example, they've been working on beetroot bush for over 30 years.
0: Right.
1: And for many years, the Soil Conservation Service said, oh, beetroot bush is great. It's going to stop soil sands and dunes eroding and actually encourage people to plant it. And then after a while realised that that was having the opposite effect. And so since then, it's become listed as a noxious weed and something we need to get rid of. So
0: we're like that, aren't we, humans? We think something's a really great idea and then we find out it wasn't so good after all. But we do seem to be more aware of needing to really be careful with things like that now. Yeah. But I know I talked to a lovely lady recently who was telling me about, was it the African lovegrass that was introduced for the dairy cows? Is that the one that was introduced, or is that Kaikuyu?
2: Kaikuyu, I think. Yes. Grass.
0: So it's great for so it's great for something, and then can you answer? I'm just going to like sneak a little. I want to know this question in, Sonia, while I have you here. Where the heck? Where the flippin' heck did fireweed come from?
1: Oh, that's a very good question. I'm trying to I feel like I know the answer, but yeah, again, it's another plant that, you know,
0: was introduced or came along with us.
1: Yeah, exactly. Yeah. And some people do say that, you know, it can be useful in some instances, but yeah, again, like it's just, especially post fires, I know there's plenty of reports, especially in this area, of how it's just absolutely gone wild, really.
0: Yeah. Well, before the fires even, I was driving out on the way to Cantaloupe one day and I thought it almost looks like a canola field. There was so much. Yeah. But anyway, okay, great. So what are the main problem weeds in this area for us?
1: Right. So, I mean, you've mentioned a few of them already. There's fireweed and African lovegrass, and it sort of depends where you are. So if you go sort of into grazing country, often serrated tussock is another big problem.
0: Right.
1: Along the coast, beetroot bush has been largely eradicated, but things like turkey rhubarb have come up a lot since the fires. A little bit further north, you have things like tobacco bush.
0: I wish we had visuals. I would love to quickly show everyone a little slideshow.
1: Well, actually, in the book, as part of that process, I learned how to do a bit of botanical drawing. So there's seven drawings I've done in the book to help people see what these weeds are.
0: Okay, I might put them up on my social media later. Yeah. I've often wondered what tobacco bush looks like.
1: Yeah, so it's actually quite distinctive because it's sort of more of a tree. It's got a sort of quite a greyish green leaf. A bit furry, and then the flowers are quite sort of a lavender purple, and so they've got these clusters of these small green buds on them, so they're really distinctive. And you'll see them along our roadsides. I mean, even driving to Toowoomba yesterday afternoon, you know, you saw them all along the road there too.
0: All right, okay. So tell me, you studied, Sonia Graham is an associate professor of rural geography, as I mentioned. You studied at the University of Wollongong. Can you please tell me what rural geography is? It sounds really great.
1: Oh, I love it. So look, I think it's one of those things that a lot of people don't know what geography really is, right? We get that taste of it in high school and it's about maps and capital cities and look, sure, there's plenty of geographers who like a good map, but we really study our environment. And so there's what we often call physical geographers who look at things like, you know, changes in our environment. They study our dune systems and how they change, or our river systems. And then there's what we call human geographers. So those of us who not just study the environment, but people's relationship to it. So I really like to know how people relate to the environment, how they relate to one another. So in this case, how weeds and people sort of come together. And then there's, I guess, we talk about the focus. So there's urban geographers who like looking at cities and they look at issues like housing and migration. And then there's some of us who like being out in the country and talking to people in rural areas who obviously have very different issues to urban areas. And so it can be studying, like I've done research before on farmers and how they view environmental flows, or research on revegetation, so tree planting, and what makes those efforts successful and what information people need to make good decisions on the land.
0: So it's as much about people as it is about the land, in
1: 100%,
0: a way.
1: Yeah.
0: Right. Now, you didn't grow up in the country on land, though, did you? You grew up in Sydney. So what flipped your switch?
1: Oh, that's interesting. I actually went to a high school in Sydney that had a farm. And
0: oh, how lucky were you?
1: I was very lucky. And I was one of those the students who would actually go to the farm at every possible opportunity. And
0: were you milking the one cow? And
1: we did have one cow. She wasn't a milking cow. Uh-huh. But we did have chickens that we raised in year seven. We had pigs in year eight. Year nine was sheep. So every year you'd get a different animal to look after.
0: It's amazing. Yeah. And then you mentioned that Streamwatch was something that I love, a really good citizen science project. And I have to say, Landcare is very citizen science-y, isn't it?
1: Absolutely.
0: So Streamwatch and Waterwatch, I were looking up. I hadn't heard of those before, but I love rivers. So I thought, how great to be able to. So tell us what you did. You studied rivers basically in high school.
1: We had the chance to go to the creeks every week and monitor the water quality. And I did that over the course of 4 years. So every week, instead of going and doing sport, I would go down and we had 10 creeks that we would look after, and we'd look at the water quality levels and see how they change. And we'd actually called in a couple of incidents where, you know, some of the factories, and I won't name them upstream, all of a sudden bubbling stuff came down the creek, and we would phone that in and they would go and figure out what was happening and clean it up.
0: So this is in Sydney?
1: Sydney.
0: It's because you said 10 creeks. That's a lot. But like in Sydney, there's a lot of water.
1: Yeah. And if you're at the top of the hill, then you just go down and you've got lots of different things.
0: So, yeah.
1: Yeah.
0: How fantastic. So do you think that did influence you in furthering your study?
1: Yeah, my three friends and I, who are all part of Streamwatch, all of us ended up sort of in these sort of environmental roles in different places in local council or Yeah.
3: Wow, that's a pretty good statistic for that group.
1: It's very inspiring.
3: High retention rate. So the citizen science projects I've seen about down here about shorebirds and lots of things. So, yeah. Philippa, have you been involved in citizen science projects aside from your land care experience?
2: Well, I've actually got a background in bush regeneration from Sydney. So I work for Wallara Council and I was based in Cooper Park. So
3: where's I used to work in Wallara. Where's
2: Did
3: Cooper
2: you?
3: Park?
2: It runs up between Double Bay and sort of up to Bondi Junction.
3: In one of those gorgy kind of things,
2: right? Yeah, creek line there. So, yeah, similar sort of situation, just different weeds in there. But then I did some major projects with Marrickville Council on the Cooks River doing restoration there before I moved down. So
3: right. So you were both of you raised in the city but had a strong connection to the place. And you don't, when you're in the city with all of the buildings and roads, you don't get to see the geography so much, but you can, like you probably tapped into that, you can imagine it and you can follow it and get more of a sense of it if you pay attention.
1: Maybe
3: looking at maps is good.
1: Yeah. But also one of the things I like about being a rural geographer is it takes me out of the city.
3: Right.
1: And so I think what really got its hooks into me was when I was doing honours and I went out to the Riverina and I was talking to farmers, rice and grape growers about environmental flows. They were just a new thing at the time and they were fantastic. Like they really took me under their wing and told me what they really thought about this and it just really inspired me to keep going.
3: Can I ask you if many of those were Italian families?
1: Yes, they absolutely were.
3: It's interesting, isn't it?
1: Yeah.
3: Oh, that's beautiful. So, Philippa, you were involved in the... So I saw you were a citizen, Beaver Valley Citizen of the Year a few years ago.
2: Yes, a great honour. Yes.
3: Yeah, that's so great. Congratulations.
2: Thank you.
3: Was that because of your work on the Candelow Creek project?
2: Basically, but I did a little bit of fundraising and spoke to a lot of community groups about getting a bridge across to the swimming pool close to Candelow Public School. And it was just opportune. I think the council and the federal government had some infrastructure money available. And the markets committee, after I'd spoken to a Probus group where a lot of them were at, gave us some extra money that brought the total up to what we could do. And
3: so
2: we got a footbridge built.
3: Wow.
2: Yeah, because the kids were walking across the creek.
3: Not always
2: taking
3: good.
2: Their shoes, taking their shoes off, and sort of risking snake bite and all sorts of things to get to the swimming pool. So anyhow, we got this bridge built with a little bit of extra funding from the Candelow Markets Committee.
3: Oh, that's great! But the thing I was reading about that I was trying to imagine was the willows and blackberry that created the wall between the creek and Candelow, basically. It's hard to imagine that now because it's so lovely sitting on the banks.
2: Yes, it's opened up
3: there.
2: A lot more. It was very tight. It was hard to get in there. And Candelow Public used to do Stream Watch, talking about citizen science. And they abandoned it for a few years because it was such a tangle of willows in the creek.
3: Right.
2: So, yes, it was a massive job, basically, to get them out.
3: Do you ever employ goats for things like that?
2: Goats, a few landholders nearby do for the blackberry.
3: Blackberries, yeah.
2: Bit difficult to control them in the creek. I did investigate. There's a woman who has a little team of goats that she camps with and she moves around onto different properties, and I thought that would be wonderful. But
3: that sounds really great.
2: It'd be a lot
3: I want
2: of fun.
3: That job.
2: Because to get rid of blackberries in where there's water flowing is difficult. It's you can't use the chemicals sort of in the stream area. So it's a lot of hard work of cutting it back
3: How long did that take, that project?
2: The initial project was about, it started in 2003 with a Koori Willow Control Team. and they went through and killed, they poisoned the willows, and then they died in situ. It took them 2 years, so they'd finished the poisoning by 2005. And we had a series of projects as we moved up the creek. And the last of the willows were cut down and burnt in 2009. So it took 6 years.
3: Wow. So when the willows are poisoned, they fall down or they die, and then you have to actually deal with the...
2: Well, sometimes you can leave them in situ, but well, because we had the bridge there, a lot of people were a bit concerned that if we got a flood, they would pile up against the bridge and possibly sort of take out the bridge. So David Barton, who was the first president of our Landcare group, he was also in the Rural Fire Service, and he managed to get the fireys to cut them all down with their chainsaws, which was a huge job, and pile them all up and burn them. Right. So when I first became involved, we were planting into ash, which is kind of good for the plants.
3: Okay.
2: But, yeah, we were all covered in ash on our very first planting day, but it was a lot of fun. Yeah.
3: So tell me, one of you who knows more about this, I'm not sure which one it might be, I'm going to ask you both. How are there so many willows? Why were they're planted by non-Aboriginal people, aren't they? They're like imported with us. Yep. Why? Because they looked pretty in England, or why? Why are there so many?
2: Well, we've both sort of got different views.
3: Oh, great. Excellent. Okay.
1: Do you want to start?
2: I'll start because I've done a fair bit of research being part of the Kamaruka Estate.
3: Yeah,
2: I was very interested in the history, and the first settlers to our area were the Imlay brothers, and the three of them were ship surgeons, so they were, you know, travelling the world on boats and came out to Australia to make their fortune. But legend has it that Peter Imlay, who settled at Cantlow House, he brought a piece of willow from Napoleon's grave. So it was just one piece, and then from that piece of willow he planted a tree, and then everybody cut a little bit of that willow and planted the same willow. So what we had was one female willow, and all of the ones that were in the Bega Valley were clones of this one tree, and there were no males until the 1970s, when people started introducing trees for basket weaving, for decoration.
3: Right.
2: And then they started to pollinate the female weeping willows. And we had this massive seed outbreak in the Bega River in 1993, that was it. We've got them forever now. So up until about 2000... the landscape just had a few lovely weeping willows.
3: Yeah.
2: And then all of a sudden we had this massive seed sort of event.
3: Wow.
2: All the Bega River and the Cantlow River and all the tributaries all just got completely sort of like went from maybe a few dozen trees to thousands, millions.
3: Wow. Oh, my goodness, that's like incredible, right? Like Napoleon's grave, to start having trouble getting over that, and this little piece of willow to this, like, explosion of them. Oh, that's incredible. Sonia, you have a slightly different take on it?
1: Yes.
3: No Napoleon's grave?
1: Or? No, I don't have the bit about Napoleon's grave. But when I went digging through the old newspaper archives, there were definitely many tree planting events in Cantlow and around, and so like already back to the 1900s there's newspaper articles that report on these tree plantings of willows, partly to make the countryside, you know, look more English, and you know, there's all this commentary about the very English countryside and the willows providing shade for Cantlow, but also here in Bega with the showground and the races. But also there was definitely a relationship between the trees and providing food for cattle during droughts. And so I think it was around Bemboka, actually, that one of the farmers planted over 100 willows for the purpose of feeding his cattle. And there was always a bit of a debate as to how useful that was. And also during

0: whether it was the youth or whether it was people trying to feed their cattle. I don't think they got to the bottom of it. But, yeah, what? Interestingly, someone had put in a proposal to plant like 600 willows in Bega in the early 20s. Okay. And two out of the five councillors were already against it back then. Okay. And we're worried about the impact that those willows would have.
1: On waterways, isn't
0: on
1: it?
0: On the waterways. Yeah. And they got outvoted, but I think, you know, with Philippa's story of what's happened since, I feel like those two councillors would, you know, be thinking, oh, we did have a point back then. There was a reason for concern.
1: See, we told you. Mm-hmm. well, equally fascinating stories just from one weed.
2: Yeah, indeed. Yeah, a conflict weed.
1: A conflict weed. I love that. You said that's your term
2: it's
1: for
2: a cultural,
1: these.
2: Well, it's actually Sonia's term, mm-hmm. but it's given us something mm-hmm. to sort of be able to express what, I guess Cantalo Lanke had a fair bit of conflict actually getting rid of the willows because they had, so many people loved the willows. There was a couple of big weeping willows outside the pub in Cantalo providing shade. Mm. Cantalo, being a market town, used to have a cattle market once a month, and that operated up until about 1999, I think, was the last time I saw. Mm. And everyone gathered under these two or three willow trees, and they've kind of forgotten the period when all the other willows all sort of invaded the rivers and just have a memory of this lovely sort of scene of a shady willow on the banks of the creek.
1: Yeah, well, there's something about a weeping plant, isn't there? But there are some beautiful weeping acacias that I've sat under in pubs in arid areas that are very, very gorgeous. Don't know if they grow here, but they might be better. I'm interested in this so much, but I would really like to ask you, Sonia, now about your book. Philippa, you've both got copies with you. I gather you've been devouring the book, Philippa.
2: Yes, very much so. And baking some cakes out of it too.
1: Can't believe you didn't bring any. So I just wanted to ask you, because it's full of stories of, and I think, if I'm correct, one of the main things for you is the building of community around, building groups and therefore community around these activities that you do, which is caring for our place, our environment. And you had a story that I have read in the book, which I would love you to tell us a little bit about how it explains your points and your, you know, beliefs and things in the Dewar River Land Care Project. Can you tell us about that one?
0: Yeah, so I first came across Dewar River Care in sort of these weeding circles where people sort of talk about, you know, these exemplary projects of where people have worked together on weeds. And so the Dewar River Care Group began in the early 2000s, and was someone who knew who'd moved to the area who had a sort of farming background and was just worried about the privet. That was their main concern.
1: Privet. Now, that's a hedge thing, isn't it?
0: It's a hedge thing, yeah. And there's two main types that we're concerned about here in Australia. One's called narrow leaf and the other one's broad leaf. And I think around the Dewar, it's mostly the narrow leaf, but they both grow wildly and like to sort of dominate a landscape if they get into it.
1: So they've kind of taken off into the Australian landscape.
0: Exactly.
1: Big time.
0: Mm. And if you've ever driven up the road from Maruya towards Araluen, it's a gorgeous piece of land. Like, it's got, you know, state forest and national park all along the river. And so people were really worried about where those privet were going to go and how much of an impact they would have on that environment. And so she just started working on her own property, but, you know, with most weeds, I think when you get somewhere and you start to work on it yourself, you start to think, oh, where's this coming from? And you see it on your neighbour's property and you think, oh, would be good if they did something about it too. Mm. And so she reached out to the local council and said, oh, I'd really like to do something about privet. And they said, well, why don't you start a land care group? That would be a really effective way of, you know, getting people together and also getting some funds to do the work. And it grew from there. So starting on a few properties, they would meet once a month, first Saturday of the month, and work mostly on privet. It's changed over time. And it's interesting, the woman who started the group, Alison, like, she's very, like, focused on the weeds, and that's what, you know, she really is passionate about doing, and they, you know, get their hands really onto different properties and work on weeds. And so she really just focuses on the weeds and getting that work done. But she actually ended up

0: pairing up with another woman called Anne, who I talk about in the book too, who had been a long-term member of the community, had moved there in the 80s or even earlier, and sort of had all of the social connections. And so she came on board. She said, oh, I'll help with the sign-in sheets. And then after not long, she began really nurturing the social side of the group. So she went and visited all the properties up and down the river, invited people to be involved, wanted to understand their weed problems. But she was really also focused on the social connections. She said, we can't just weed. We need to give people another reason for coming along. And so she's the one who introduced the cakes to that group. And so now they do their weeding work for a few hours, and at the end they go back to the person's home, and everyone brings some food to share. So
1: yeah.
0: And so I think that combination of Alison and Anne in the Dewar River Care is sort of mirrored in many of my groups where, you know, in the Kangaroo Valley, for example, they have very explicitly two goals to the group. And one is, you know, in getting on top of weeds, and the other one is building community. And I think that's what's really common across almost all the groups, the seven groups I talk about in the book, is it needs both things. We need to focus on the weeds, but you need to give people another reason for being there too, because, you know, weeds are a long-term thing. You're going to see, you know, even with Candler's project, right? It doesn't happen in a week or two or a year or two. You know, most of these groups are...
1: So to sustain the energy of the group and the passion and all of that, this is proving to be... Yeah, so is that one of the main points of your book, to express that, and I think you even kind of give a bit of guidance as to how to build groups?
0: Yeah, exactly. So I think often we focus with land care groups on how many trees they've planted or how many weeds they've removed, and I really wanted to highlight all of the social benefits. So this work started just in the aftermath of the Black Summer bushfires. So what I found also in my research was that the land care groups were really important in dealing with all of the emotions that came from the impacts of the bushfires. People talked about, in Dewar River Care, for example, about how weeding is a really good activity for letting people, you know, express themselves, because you're in the middle of the bush, you're focused on something else, but you can let your guard down that little bit and tell your neighbours or someone really close about all of the things that you've been feeling. And she said, we don't need to go for a cup of coffee. We just say, let's go weeding. And then we talk about all of these things that are worrying us. And so I think that's what I really wanted to draw attention to, too, was just those social benefits as well. It's not just removing the weeds. And so, yeah, in my last chapter of my book, I outline seven different features of, you know, that are relatively common across the groups that really help bring people together and keep them coming back.
1: And aside from those benefits for the weeding group, land care groups themselves, there must be benefits for the community.
0: In that
1: encouraging that connection, and because I know there's, I think I read in the introduction, there's forging close-knit social networks to effectively respond to bushfires, floods and a pandemic. So that was a lot here. There's a lot been going on down here in the last 6 years.
0: And also, Dewar River Care, it got flooded 10 times after the bushfires, right? So having those connections.
1: 10 times?
0: 10 times. The road got cut off, and so for a while they couldn't even hold the events because they couldn't get across, you know, further upriver to see each other. So,
1: but they're all connected. They've got each other's phone numbers and they're checking in. Yeah,
0: exactly.
1: So there's real benefits.
0: Yeah.
1: Get rid of the weeds, eat more cake, people. The benefits of cake. The power of cake.
0: The power of cake.
1: So is one of Anne's recipes in the book?
0: No, I actually ended up putting recipes in the book that were cakes that I'd taken to the land care group as I did my research. So there's two of my favourite recipes in there, and also one of my mum's.
1: Oh, how lovely.
2: Which I've actually tried.
3: That's delicious.
1: What is that cake?
2: It was called Nutty Cake. It's a bit of a fruit cake, but it has whole Brazil nuts, which reflects Sonia's mum's culture from Colombia.
1: Oh, I see.
0: Yeah.
1: How fascinating. So your mum was born in?
0: My mum was born in Colombia, and lived there till she was about 19. Yeah, but I've always had this really strong connection to South America.
1: Great. Well, I look forward to getting my hands on those recipes. I actually have to make something for tomorrow, so I might be delving in. I'm just going to play another little track now, and then you might like this track. You know, it's kind of about I guess it's about being out in the... I'll just play it until you can tell me what you think.

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2: Welcome back. You're with Lisa on Sapphire Stories, and I have Sonia Graham and Philippa Street in the studio with me. We've been talking about weeds and building land care groups. Now, just quickly want to throw to Philippa, you said something during the break there about, because Sonia has this book, In the Weeds, if you've just tuned in, and it has lots of information in it on how to build and sustain a land care group. And Philippa, you said you actually used some of the practical tips or the guide. Tell us what happened when you used Sonia's book.
3: Well, Sonia suggested that we seek help wherever we can and welcome it. And we were facing a very dry season, and the bomb had predicted it was going to be dry up until October. And we'd done a big planting with the Candelow Public School in March, I think, March, April, and it was our way of connecting with the Junior Rangers program with Bega Land Council. Mm. So it was a really successful program, and these little plants were under threat. So I just thought, oh, well, we need to water them, which we don't normally do, but I thought in this case it was so important that we try and protect these plants. So I just put out a big call out to the general community to come and help water, and it was just going to be a quick one-off, you know, for an hour. And we had, I sort of advertised it in community Facebook pages. I normally don't sort of promote us in.
2: Is that one of the tips?
3: to open it up a little bit more to a wider group of people who might volunteer. But definitely, you know, no commitment, because a lot of people don't want to get caught up for years on end doing something like land care, but they might be willing to come for just a short period of time. So we ended up with five volunteers who were not regulars, and after they did the watering, it took an hour and a half. We went to the pub afterwards for a drink. And anyhow, when I said, oh, does anyone actually want to sign up for a longer period of land care, we got five extra volunteers from it.
2: So there you go.
3: Anyhow, thanks, Sonia.
4: I'm so pleased it's working already.
2: Now, Sonia, you told us about the Dewar River, which is up Maruya Way, yeah. But there's another project in your book, or land care group in your book you discuss, which is a bit closer to us here. It's actually our beach town, Tathra. Tell us about the Tathra project.
4: Yeah, so Tathra Land Care has been around since the late 1992, early 1993. They started with a B2 bush bash, because beetle bush is a big problem, was a really big problem early 90s, and they were really worried about it spreading into the national parks north and south of the town and sort of into the reserve behind it. And it was that critical point where it hadn't yet been declared by the government to be a noxious weed, but the community was really worried, and there was these different segments within the community that were all sort of congregating around this issue. So they had a public meeting and over 60 people came along, and that's how the group started. And so since then, they have effectively eradicated beetle bush from that area, which is remarkable. So in the early days, there's these stories and videos of these working bees with dozens of people pulling out hundreds, if not thousands, of plants on a single working bee. And now I think they get less than 100 over the course of a year that they pull out. So they've been really, really successful in what they do, and that model clearly is very effective.
2: So that's a long time. If there's still people out there watching out for the beetle bush and pulling them out, and is the group itself like as strong as ever?
4: Yeah, so they regularly get sort of 10, 15 people to come along on a Saturday morning. They start early. They start at 8 on the last Saturday of the month. And I think it's as much the thrill of being out in the bush as anything else. People talk about, you know, getting to know the wildlife, the regular wombats, you know. And then also getting to know the bush after the fires. And I think, you know, Tathra had that fire a year before the Black Summer bushfires. And again, the Landcare Group was a place people could come and talk about, you know, what that impact that had on them as well.
2: Well, I'm really fascinated now. So many, many reasons to have a look at your book, Sonia. And also you're doing some events around the place.
4: Yes.
2: So you're quite busy.
4: I am busy. I was in Candalo with Philippa yesterday morning. So this afternoon I've got an author talk at Bega Library at 2:30. Tonight I'm heading down to Toowoomba. They have their annual general meeting and I'm the guest speaker there.
2: Oh, I love Toowoomba.
4: There.
2: Oh, great.
4: So that's at 6:30 tonight.
2: You meet my friend, shout out to Maureen Volantras, will meet. She loves the river.
4: Fantastic. And then tomorrow in Tathra, so we're meeting after their working bee at 10 o'clock up at the Headland Pub.
2: Okay. There's a few pubs involved in this land care business.
3: And the Candler Cafe is pretty good too.
2: Yeah, right.
3: Yes, we don't have to bake cakes, but I actually got the cafe to bake a cake for Sonia yesterday.
2: Oh, from the book?
4: From the book.
2: Oh, you're very clever, aren't you?
3: But Philippa, with my blood oranges, just for a slight local touch.
4: Yeah.
2: Oh, nice. So is it one of those boiled blood orange cakes?
4: No, it was a lemon and poppy seed cake that they turned into a blood orange and poppy seed cake.
2: Oh, nice. Oh, nice. Okay, so that's tonight, tomorrow, and then a bit of a rest?
4: Yes, and then back home to Sydney.
2: Okay, so how often do you come down this way?
4: I think with this project, probably every 3 or 4 months, to different parts, whether it's as far as Maria or down here to Bega.
2: So when you say this project, do you mean your studies or?
4: So I finished my PhD more than a decade ago. So this was a research grant funded by the Australian Research Council, and my PhD, you know, found Toowoomba Landcare, and I was amazed by the work that they did, and I thought, there's very few areas where people talk about weeds. There's often a lot of animosity. And I wanted to see if there were other groups who had managed to find a way to work together on weeds. And so that's how this research and this book came about.
2: So it was born in Toowoomba.
4: It was born in Toowoomba.
2: And it'll be back in Toowoomba tomorrow night. Can I ask another couple of questions that have come up for me? Because you mentioned that beetle bush hadn't been declared like a national weed. Is that what you call them, a national weed?
4: Yeah, so they're in the process of deciding if there's more, but originally they came up with a list of 20 weeds of national significance. And beetle bush
2: in a bad way, not a good way.
4: In a bad way, And so they assigned national coordinators to each of those, and they were responsible for pulling together all the best science on it and putting together best management practice manuals on those.
2: Right.
4: And beetle bush was one of those in 2000.
2: Can I ask if willow is one of those?
3: Yes, indeed. Yeah, we had fantastic science behind what we did before we actually did any work at all. There'd been a lot of studies. They'd mapped where all the willows were, the different species. Methods of doing it. They'd trained up the Koori Willow Control Team and they'd done work in the Snowy Mountains River as well. So it was all ready to go when we came.
4: Yes.
2: So is it a is it like a noxious weed? Sounds like it's poisonous or something. But is willow like a national a weed of national significance? Is that on the list?
3: Yes.
2: Yeah. Okay. All right. Just asking for a friend.
3: But different species, sort of.
2: Okay.
3: So if you've just got the weeping willow, I think it's exempt.
2: Right.
3: But some of the other ones are on the register.
2: In particular, the willow from Napoleon's grave.
3: That one's exempt.
2: Oh, is it?
3: Yes.
2: That's hilarious. Well, I wanted to encourage people to contact the lovely Jean at the Far South Coast Land Care Association. And if you're interested in forming a group or joining a group, there are lots of groups already. So reach out to their FSCLA website and see how you go there, because they've been building community through projects for over 20 years here. We control soil health, sustainable grazing, feral animal control, re-establishing native vegetation, water quality, gully and riverbank erosion, protecting wetlands and estuary and dune management. And I know they work with the dairy industry, with national parks, with all of those. There's so many stakeholders, isn't there?
3: Yeah.
2: And, I mean, you know, we're a drought-addled, well, droughts and flooding rains. Thankfully, not glacier lake flooding, but droughts and flooding lanes is us. So, you know, industry has to feed itself, feed its, you know, crops need to be grown and animals need to be fed. So as always, that must be a lot of tension in that area. But you obviously care a lot about your environment, both of you.
4: Yeah. And I think Lanka is such a great organisation for that, because it's so flexible. It can work with farmers in farming areas and help with them with their challenges, and it can work with, you know, groups like here in the Bega that we have a group, you know, urban, and so it really, you know, depends on the local issues and the people who want and what they want to do. So it's
2: Flexible. And working together is the way, is the only way forward, really, isn't it?
4: Yeah.
2: Well, I'd like to thank you both very much for joining me today. It's been an absolute pleasure. I'll get my hands on a book later on today. So Sonia Graham, Philippa Street, call in, give us a call when you're in town again. Sonia and Philippa, let me know how you're going from time to time for sure. And
3: thanks, Lisa.
2: Thank you very much for joining me. Now, I've got a little song here that was, I thought was about the meeting of animal and introduced crops. It's by the Go-Betweens and it's called Cattle and Cane.